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1: And I'm Barry Mackay.
0: And welcome to It's Time, the show where we look at the best of the Australian national charts between the 60s and the 90s, using the Kent Music Report, the Australian Music Report, and the ARIA charts. Today we're looking at the best of the charts from this week in 1968. Barry, what's coming up on today's show?
1: Coming up on today's programme, we've got the executives, Aretha Franklin, Mama Cass and the Mamas and the Papas, and Jeannie C. Riley. And let's begin today's show at number 71 on the Australian National Charts this week on the 28th of September 1968. Here's Australian band The Groove with What Is Soul?

0: That is What Is Soul by The Groove, at number 71 on the Australian National Charts this week on the 28th of September 1968. That single had peaked at number 35 here in Australia in August that year. Formed in Melbourne in early 1967, The Groove was an R&B and pop supergroup assembled by manager Gary Spry, featuring experienced members from bands like Max Merritt and the Meteors and the Librettos. The lineup specialised in a soulful repertoire influenced by the Stax records of Otis Redding and Sam Cooke. Their breakthrough came with a cover of Simon Says, which hit the national top 20 in late 1967, followed by their most successful single, Soothe Me, in April 1968. The band's precision earned them the 1968 Hoadley's Battle of the Sounds title, winning them a trip to London, where they eventually relocated.
1: Falling down the charts from number 27 to number 36 this week, on the 28th of September 1968, were The Executives and Windy Day.

0: few windy days.
1: That's The Executives with Windy Day at number 36 on the Australian Singles Chart this week on the 28th of September 1968. And that single had peaked at number 24 on the Australian Singles Chart 2 weeks earlier. Formed in 1966, The Executives emerged as a sophisticated pop outfit defined by intricate vocal harmonies and a polished sunshine pop sound. The group secured a string of Australian top 40 hits in the late 60s, including My Aim Is to Please You, Sit Down, I Think I Love You, and Windy Day. Their visual flair was equally notable. In 1968, they appeared on Skippy the Bush Kangaroo, performing in Ned Kelly-style breastplates for an episode titled The Bush Rangers. While the original lineup featured key contributions like Ray Burton and Carol King, the band underwent several transformations, including a mid-70s reformation and a final touring version in 1985 consisting of King, John Sands and Jose McLaughlin.
2: And debuting at number 35 on the Australian National Charts this week on the 28th of September 1968 were The Monkees and the double A-sided hit What Am I Doing Hanging Round and Mary, Mary.

0: That's the Monkees and the double-A-sided hit Mary Mary and What Am I Doing Hanging Around at number 35 on the Australian National Charts this week on the 28th of September 1968. And that single went on to peak at number 4 in the Australian charts 3 weeks later. Written by Michael Nesmith, Mary Mary was first recorded by the Paul Butterfield Blues Band in 1966 before becoming a standout track for the Monkees. Paul Nesmith produced the Monkees version in July 1966 at Western Recorders, utilising the backing band The Wrecking Crew, including Glenn Campbell, James Burton and Hal Blaine, alongside Peter Tork on guitar, to bolster the group's studio sound. While the track was included on the 1967 album More of the Monkees, in Australia this song was issued as a formal single to coincide with the band's 1968 tour, where it reached number 4 on the national charts.
1: Falling down the charts one place from number 18 to number 19 this week on the 28th of September 1968 was Aretha Franklin and I Say a Little Prayer.

0: That's Aretha Franklin, and I say a little prayer at number 19 on the Australian Singles Chart this week, on the 28th of September 1968. And that single went on to peak at number 8 on the Australian Singles Chart the following month. Originally recorded for the 1968 album Aretha Now, this version of the Bacharach David composition began as an informal rehearsal between Aretha Franklin and her backing vocalists. The Sweet Inspirations. While intended as the B-side to The House That Jack Built, the track gained independent momentum on the airways by August 1968. It reached number 10 on the Billboard Hot 100 in the United States and marked Franklin's biggest UK success, peaking at number 4. This hit served as Franklin's ninth consecutive top 10 single on the Atlantic label, before her later chart-topping collaboration with George Michael.
1: Rising up the Australian national charts this week on the 28th of September 1968, from number 36 to number 18, with the Rolling Stones and Street Fighting Man.

0: That's the Rolling Stones and Street Fighting Man at number 18 on the Australian National Charts this week on the 28th of September 1968. And that single went on to peak at number 13 3 weeks later. The track emerged as one of the Rolling Stones' most politically charged and controversial singles. Inspired by anti-war rallies in London and student riots in Paris, Mick Jagger wrote the lyrics to address the rising global civil unrest, contrasting with the more pacifist themes of the Beatles' song Revolution. The track is notable for its unique, dry, crisp production, achieved by Keith Richards recording acoustic guitars through a distorted portable cassette player. It also marked the final A-side to feature significant contributions from Brian Jones, who provided the distinctive sitar and tanpura. In the US, the song faced widespread radio boycotts due to its perceived subversive nature.
1: Let's take a bit of time out now and look at the top 9 albums of the week for this week on the 28th of September 1968 here in Australia. At number 9, we had A Man Without Love by Engelbert Humperdinck. At number 8, Diana Ross and the Supremes Live at the Talk of the Town by Diana Ross and the Supremes. At number 7, Realization by Johnny Rivers. At number 6, The Birds, the Bees and the Monkees by the Monkees. At number 5, Bookends by Simon and Garfunkel. At number 4, The Graduate, the soundtrack again by Simon and Garfunkel. At number 3, The Sound of Music, an original soundtrack recording. And number 2, A Man and a Woman, Un Homme et Une Femme, the original motion picture soundtrack. And at number 1, The Seekers' Greatest Hits by The Seekers. And that album peaked at number 1 for 17 weeks, and this was its 10th week at the top of the album's chart. Let's take a closer look at the number 5 album of the week, Bookends by Simon and Garfunkel. And that album had peaked at number 3 earlier in the month. Bookends is a landmark concept album, tracing the human life cycle from youth to old age. The project features a cohesive suite of songs on one side, interspersed with recorded voices of the elderly, exploring themes of disillusionment and mortality. Side 2 collects more rock-oriented tracks, including the global number 1 hit, Mrs. Robinson. The album was a massive commercial success, topping charts in both the US and the United Kingdom, while establishing Simon and Garfunkel as leading voices of the 1960s counterculture. And here's a song from that album, here's the Bookends theme.

0: That's Bookends theme from the number 5 album of the week, Bookends by Simon and Garfunkel, this week on the 28th of September, 1968.
1: Let's have a look at the news headlines for September 1968. On the 8th of September, France explodes its second H-bomb at Mururoa Atoll in the Pacific. On the 9th of September, two priests of the Arch-Catholic Diocese of Melbourne have been suspended from practicing as priests because of their public opposition to Pope Paul VI's encyclical forbidding birth control. Archbishop of Melbourne, Dr. James Knox, suspended Father Nicholas Crotty, Professor of Moral Theology at the Holy Cross Seminary in Templestowe, and Father Peter Phelan after they argued in the media that the Pope had exceeded his authority in directing Catholics not to practice contraceptive birth control. On the 13th of September in Prague, press censorship is reimposed after the Prague Spring Uprising against Soviet control. On the 11th of September, medical science has made a breakthrough in relieving pain in childbirth. A new method called the epidural technique has been reported today. It involves the injection of an anesthetic into the space outside the membrane surrounding the spinal cord, through which a small tube is inserted. A woman can read a paper while having a baby with a mirror to watch the birth. On the 14th of September in Cairns, Pastor Doug Nichols, Charles Perkins and two other prominent Aboriginals are refused drinks in the lounge bar of the Crown Hotel. And finally, on the 27th of September in London, 13 members of the cast of Hair face the audience naked the day after theatre play censorship is abolished.
0: Falling down the charts from number 6 to number 13 this week, on the 28th of September 1968, was actor Richard Harris and MacArthur Park.

0: Richard Harris there, and MacArthur Park at number 13 on the Australian Singles Chart this week on the 28th of September 1968. And that single had peaked at number one for 2 weeks the previous month. Written by Jimmy Webb and first recorded in late 1967 by Irish actor Richard Harris, MacArthur Park is an ambitious multi-sectional pop epic. The collaboration began after Harris sent Webb a telegram requesting they make a record in London, though the track was eventually cut in Hollywood. Despite its unusual length and complex orchestral structure, the single became a massive international success in 1968, reaching number two in the United States and topping the charts in Australia and Europe. An instrumental version by Hugo Montenegro was used across the entire O10 network, including Sydney, Melbourne, Brisbane and Adelaide, as a primary station ID and promotional theme throughout the late 1960s and 1970s.
1: Falling down the Australian national charts this week on the 28th of September 1968, from number 5 back to number 7 was Mason Williams with Classical Gas.

0: Classical Gas by Mason Williams at number 7 on the Australian National Charts this week on the 28th of September 1968. And that single had first peaked at number 5 2 weeks earlier. Originally titled Classical Gasoline, the piece was intended to provide fuel for the classical guitar repertoire before a copyist inadvertently shortened the name. Williams, then head writer for the Smothers Brothers Comedy Hour, premiered the track on the show, later pairing it with a pioneering kinestasis film montage titled 3,000 Years of Art. The song peaked at number 2 on the Billboard Hot 100 in August 1968 and secured 3 Grammy Awards.
1: Falling down the charts, 3 places from number 3 to number 6 this week, on the 28th of September 1968, was Mama Cass with the Mamas and the Papas and Dream a Little Dream of Me.

0: That's Mama Cass with the Mamas and the Papas and Dream a Little Dream of Me at number 6 on the Australian Singles Chart this week on the 28th of September 1968. And this single had peaked at number 1 on the Singles Chart for 1 week only, 3 weeks earlier. Originally a 1930s standard, Dream a Little Dream of Me became a career-defining hit for Cass Elliot in 1968. The Mamas and the Papas recorded the track as a tribute to co-writer Fabian Andre following his death, with Michelle Phillips providing the personal connection to the composer. Seeking a timeless feel, Elliot performed the song with a deliberate 1940s sincerity. To capitalise on her popularity, Dunhill Records released it as a single credited to Mama Cass with the Mamas and the Papas, much to John Phillips' annoyance. The release was famously promoted with a billboard featuring Elliot in a bed of daisies. It became the group's final major success, reaching number 12 in the United States and hitting number 1 in Australia on the Go Set charts. The track effectively launched Elliot's solo career just as the pop group began to split up.
1: You're listening to It's Time, the show where we look at the best of the Australian national charts between the 60s and the 90s, using the Kent Music Report, the Australian Music Report, and the ARIA charts. Today we're looking at the best of the charts from this week in 1968.
0: Rocketing up the charts from number 19 to number 2 this week on the 28th of September 1968 were the Beatles with the double A-sided hit Revolution and Hey Jude. Hey.

0: with the biggest charting hit of the 1960s here in Australia. That's the double A-sided hit, Hey Jude and Revolution, by the Beatles at number 2 on the Australian Singles Chart this week, on the 28th of September 1968. And that single peaked at number 1 for 13 weeks from the following week. Released in August 1968, Hey Jude served as the debut release for the Beatles' Apple Records and remains one of the most successful singles in music history. Originally titled Hey Jules, the ballad was written by Paul McCartney to comfort John Lennon's young son Julian during his parents' separation. At over 7 minutes, it was the longest single ever to top the British charts at the time. Despite the internal tensions of the White Album sessions, the song was a global phenomenon, spending 9 weeks at number one in the US and becoming the top-selling single of the year in the UK, US and Australia. Its message of optimism and its massive scale paved the way for the power ballads and extended rock epics of the following decade.
1: Let's have a look at the top 10 singles of the week on the 28th of September 1968. At number 10, we had Baby Come Back by The Equals. At number 9, 1-2-3 Red Light by the 1910 Fruit Gum Company. At number 8, You Keep Me Hanging On by the Vanilla Fudge. At number 7, Classical Gas by Mason Williams. At number 6, Dream a Little Dream of Me by Mama Cass and the Mamas and the Papas. At number 5, I've Gotta Get a Message to You by the Bee Gees. At number 4, Do It Again by the Beach Boys. At number 3, Help Yourself by Tom Jones. At number 2, The Double A-Sider by The Beatles, Hey Jude and Revolution. And at number 1, a single which spent 1 week at the top only, here's Jeannie C. Reilly with Harper Valley, PTA.

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1: Hello, I'm Laura Devoy. The Federal Treasurer says a ban on card surcharges will help people struggling with the cost of living. Announced in March, the ban came into effect today. It means the advertised price will be what customers are charged when they tap or insert their card. Last year, Australians spent $16 billion on card surcharges. Jim Chalmers says the change will also help businesses.
2: Businesses will save about $910 million a year because of the steps that are being taken to limit interchange fees that small businesses in particular can be subject to. So this is about easing the cost of living, easing some of the pressure on people and also small businesses.
1: Disability groups are calling on the Queensland Government to update them on the rollout of a new support program for children. Scarlett Coppola reports.
3: Thriving Kids offers a baseline level of support for children with low to moderate developmental delay or autism. It's designed to move children off the National Disability Insurance Scheme. But Queensland has missed a deadline to sign up for the program, the first phase of which begins today. People with Disability Australia, Children with Young People with Disability Australia, and the Queensland Independent Disability Advocacy have written to the state government about its decision not to sign up. They say if the government is not satisfied with the program, it needs to set out a credible pathway to arrangements that protect children and families.
1: Ukraine has begun introducing emergency power cuts in Kyiv as Russia steps up its attacks on energy infrastructure. The BBC's Paul Adams is in the capital.
4: The country's largest private power company, DTEC, says customers should expect scheduled cuts from today. The news comes after Ukraine's Prime Minister, Serhiy Koretsky, said Russia's assault on the country's power grid had resumed. In a wave of missile and drone attacks last night, at least one of Kyiv's power plants was struck, and residents woke to find the city blanketed by thick, acrid smoke. Videos on social media during the day showed two drone attacks on electricity pylons, another sign that Russia is determined once again to try and plunge Ukraine into darkness when winter arrives.
1: Former rugby union player Nathan Charles has been diagnosed with motor neurone disease. He overcame cystic fibrosis to play 83 matches for the Western Force in the Super Rugby and 4 test matches for the Wallabies. The 37-year-old, who retired from professional rugby in 2018, says MND is already affecting his mobility. He's one of several former athletes to be diagnosed with the condition. The Wallabies have sent him a message of support.
5: G'day, Cheesy. On behalf of Wallabies and Rugby Australia, we're all with you in this tough time. We know you have a tough time ahead, but we're with you on every step of the way, mate.
1: Victorians are urged to be on the lookout for a vintage Holden Monaro, which was stolen from Berwick in Melbourne's southeast in August. Police say the silver 1972 Monaro is worth around $120,000. Anyone with information, CCTV or dashcam footage is urged to contact Crime Stoppers. Turning to sport, in cricket, Cameron Green and Matt Renshaw are under injury clouds ahead of a test series against South Africa. Australia defeated the Proteas in a rain-affected one-day international last night. Green twinged his abdominal area while batting, while Renshaw copped a blow on his wrist while fielding. The first test against South Africa is due to get underway in just over a week's time.
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1: Well, hello, hello, and welcome to Real World Gardener. It's Marianne here on the microphone. Glad to have your company. Thank you for joining me. What's on the show today? Well, I'm talking with Tony Matson, formerly of Cut Above Tools, about hedge shears in the Tool Time segment. Then we're growing artichokes in Vegetable Heroes, plus garden jobs for the weekend with Steve McLean.
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1: Do you own a hedge or two in your garden? Well, if you do, you'll be wanting to know what is the best way to prune the hedge with regards to hedge shears. Should you use straight blades, wavy blades, or maybe just better off with the electric or battery-operated shears? And when is the hedge too tough for any of these? Let's find out. It's time for the Tool Time segment on Real World Gardener. In the studio, I've got Tony Matson, General Manager of Cut Above Tools. Hey, today, Tony, nice to see you again.
2: Yes, hello, Marianne, and hello to your listeners.
1: And today we're talking about hedge shears. Choosing, well, straight blades versus wavy blades is one thing that I've not quite got the idea of which is which, and of course using and caring for them. So let's start off with straight blades, because I've got straight blades, but I've managed to do a little bit of damage.
2: Okay, what's happened?
1: Oh, the blades have got little nicks in them.
2: Uh-huh, uh-huh. What were you cutting?
1: I was cutting a viburnum hedge, which is an older hedge.
2: Yeah, and can be quite hard, yes.
1: Yeah,
2: yes.
1: Quite hard, yeah.
2: Yep. Righto. So straight blades are normally for your soft and leafy growth. So your
1: Buxus, for example.
2: Your camellias, your cascade lily pilly, Maria, that sort of stuff, where you're maintaining, shaping, keeping nice straight lines or creating balls. Yeah. It gives you a clean, sharp finish. So it's ideal for, you know, as we said, the box hedge, the Buxus and things like that. Some people will use them a lot, and that's their tool of trade, is to shape something and do all the patterns and things, and they'll be using some nice straight blades, nice and sharp, and go from there. Mm. Now, the wavy blades are a little bit more robust, and the idea of having a wave in them is as you get a thicker stem, that wave actually grips the branch or the stem, and instead of it rolling out of the blades or in that fulcrum right in the near the pivot point, if it rolls out to the tip, you're not going to cut through something. So that's why they're wavy, is to, as you're going through some thicker stuff, it's holding it in there where it can cut and cut the more woody and tougher stems. So for your viburnum, if you were sort of giving it a good cut back, then two things: get a tougher pair of the wavy blades, and also take your secateurs or your pruning saw with you. So normally if I'm doing my hedges, I will always have a pair of secateurs in my hand, just to, I see one stem or something that, this is too hard for, whether I've got my battery operator hedge shears or my straight blade hedge shears, I don't want to wreck them. I'll cut them with the secateurs where I can get, you know, certainly thumb size and upwards. But rule of thumb on any pair of hedge shears is not to do too much more than your little finger. Now, you can, as you've cut much more than that. But what happens is, over a period of time, the blades will bow a little bit. And then when you go to do the finer work, the leaf or the grass will just fold over and not cut in that shearing action.
1: All right. So I don't think it bowed, but because it's super sharp, those ones that I got. And because it's super sharp, I can just give it a bit more pressure.
2: Yes. Understand. Yeah. Yes, yeah.
1: And so there's little nicks on one of the blades.
2: Righto. So the nicks, as you say, can come from really giving it some, or you've hit a little wire or something that's not there. On some blades, they will have a screw somewhere about halfway down the blade at the end of the handle. So you've got your main nut and bolt going through the bit that opens and closes, but there's two screws or one screw at least on either blade. You just need to make sure they're tightened up, and that's part of your maintenance program that, you know, typically after I've finished hedging, I'll make sure I wipe it down. Yes. I'll oil the blades, and every so often I need to sharpen them, but I'll make sure everything's adjusted okay. And sometimes you don't notice it, you know, it's just getting looser and looser over a period of time. And then what's happened, if there's a little bit of movement in the blade as you're opening and closing, it's just getting caught, and maybe one blade's hitting the other blade slightly and causing a problem too. So there's a number of little factors.
1: And can I get rid of those nicks by filing it or something?
2: Right, yes. So normally I would sharpen just with a tungsten or tungsten carbide or a diamond sharpener, and I work my way from the inside pivot point all the way to the tip of the shears, and I'm only sharpening one side, that beveled edge, not the flat side. Yep. Now, in your case, if there's a little bit of a nick, then I would get just a normal metal flat file that you've probably seen around, and then work on that one particular spot that's causing you a problem and try and get rid of that nick. And you won't get rid of it perfectly, but you'll flatten it out. And just remember the file, when you're filing, if you're doing it yourself, push. So some people will file, they go push and pull, but the files are set up so that you push, and that's how they only work in one, or most of them, a lot of them, work in one direction, and that way you'll be able to get that nick or that burr off. And if that doesn't work, then I know the shears you've got, you can replace the blades. And that's unfortunately not the case with every pair of head shears. You can go and buy some. You can probably take them off, but you can't find a supplier to replace them.
1: Absolutely. Now with the wavy head shears, how do you sharpen those?
2: Exactly. So you can either run your sharpener along, but I think you're familiar with that sharpener we've got, that it's actually set as a V, and you can run that, put that on the blade and just run it down. But instead of running down in one straight line, you're sort of following the wave. And it's the same with if you had the, you know, a file, you would just follow the wave along and try and be consistent. Don't, if you just work on one spot, the only reason I'm working on one spot is to get rid of the nick. Otherwise, you're working from the inside of the blade all the way to the tip in firm, consistent strokes. Mm. And that way the whole blade is being sharpened at one time.
1: And, of course, there are battery-operated hedge trimmers. Are they better?
2: Yes, very much so, quicker. I've got one little Cascade hedge. It's probably about 8 metres long. Up the side of my driveway, might take me 20 minutes, half an hour with the normal straight blade head shears.
1: Wow,
2: I reckon I'm doing it in 5 minutes at the most with the battery operated head shears. I've got one with a 600mm blade. They start off at about 450 to about 600 for home use. My one weighs 3 kilos with a battery, so it's not onerous by any means. And I'll just work down the side of the hedge and then along the top. The battery operated, you know, they're fast, they're efficient, great for, you know, long hedges, less effort. And I will regularly, at the end of my job, I will put a spray on my shears, normally a silicon spray. Mm. But if I haven't got that silicon spray, I'll put some WD-40 on. Otherwise, you can use canola oil, you know, if you've got a spray can of canola oil. But put something on those blades so they're moving nice and easily. They're not working hard. A good pair of battery operated head shears, you know, $250 to $350. Mm. A blade will cost you about $120. So in 6-7 years' time, you can either try and take it to someone or persevere yourself to sharpen it, or whack in a new blade, and therefore you're back in action again.
1: Lots of things to think about there, and lots of things to change the way you garden, that's for sure. That's me included. Once again, Tony, thanks for coming in and talking to Real World Gardener.
2: My pleasure.
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1: And that was tool-time expert Tony Madsen. 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If you have any feedback, email or write in to realworldgardener@gmail.com or 2RRR, PO Box 644, Gladesville, New South Wales 1675. Still to come, growing artichokes in Vegetable Heroes, then garden jobs for the weekend.
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1: It's time for Garden Jobs for the Weekend with Steve McLean.
5: As usual, there are plenty of jobs for this weekend. In spring, many annual edible growing plants will start to go to flower and then seed very quickly, transitioning from producing edible foliage to sending up tall flower spikes and producing seed. Leafy greens such as rocket or lettuces, herbs such as parsley, basil, coriander, and root crops such as radishes are notorious for this. You can help prevent this or at least slow it down by cutting off flower stems down to their bases. Now is also the time to fertilise your fruit trees. Deciduous trees will be waking up from their winter dormancy and putting on their spring flush. Use compost, aged manure, a balanced slow-release fertiliser or rock dust, and these will all feed up your plants at a time when they are going to need it. And lastly, rose lovers are watching their brand new plants starting to leaf and bud, waiting for the blooms to open. Watering, mulching and fertilising are very important in these first stages. Deep watering is essential for beautiful roses. Give your roses 20 litres of water 2 to 3 times a week for young plants, and older roses will need up to 50 litres once a week. In the event of extreme heat, water deeply 1 or 2 days in advance.
0: Throw in a seed and watch your garden grow on Real World Gardener with Marianne Cannon.
1: Yes, indeed. It's time for Vegetable Heroes. And this week, I'm going to grow an artichoke plant, globe artichoke plant, in fact, which is Cynara oscolimus, belonging to the thistle family. And what a history this vegetable has. There's an Aegean legend about a girl called Cynara who, to cut a long story short, got to be made into a goddess. However, she was spotted returning to her earthly family, whom she missed, and for her troubles was turned into the plant we know as the artichoke. This legend originates about 370 BC. Ancient Greeks and Romans considered artichokes a delicacy as well as an aphrodisiac. In artichokes, including leaves, were thought to be a diuretic, a breath freshener, and even a deodorant. It's probable that between the years of 800 and 1500, it was improved and transformed, perhaps in monastery gardens, into the plant we recognise today. Yes, well, the artichoke vegetable is actually the flower head, which is picked and eaten before it flowers. Only the heart and fleshy base of the leaves is edible. The floral parts in the centre and base of the flower, the choke, must be removed before eating. What does it look like? Well, a very, very large grey-leaved thistle plant. I've got to tell you, it's larger than you could possibly imagine. And up through the middle of the plant comes this big, fat, segmented-looking flower bud. This is the bit you eat before it turns into a flower. Now, when to grow it? Well, in subtropical and temperate areas, August until November. In cool, temperate and arid areas, well, in cool, temperate areas, it's September through to November. And for arid areas, it's June through to December. The only district that has to wait is tropical areas, which you can only do that from April to July. They need a bit of space to grow. A mature plant will end up being about 1.5 metres high and as much across. And because the plants are perennial and will stay in the same place in the garden for a number of years, pick a spot you don't mind them being for a few years. For cold districts, Globe artichokes won't put up with the really cold winters. For those gardeners, choose a cold, hardy variety from your local garden centre and grow it as an annual. They prefer an open, sunny spot in the garden with well-drained soil and, of course, some compost and manures and fertilisers. They can be planted from seed right now, but it's far easier to plant suckers. A mature plant usually has a main stem and a number of lateral suckers. If you know of someone with a plant, ask them to separate the sucker using a spade. Trim back any wooden leaves or roots and plant it in a suitable place in mid to late winter. Water the plants until they're established and protect them from frost and later on from heat stress when they're still young. Once mature, artichokes are fairly resilient. Next autumn, build up mulch around them and cut stems back once the leaves go yellow. Now, when to harvest them? Not in the first year, because that's when you take off any flower heads so that the young plants has a chance to grow and produce leaves. From the second year on, you can pick the artichokes and you'll generally get 10 to 12 heads, which isn't bad considering how expensive they are to buy. Once they are swollen, but before the scales have started to open and turn brown on the tips. When picking your artichoke, leave a few centimetres of stem. Small buds can be picked early in the season and eaten whole. Globe artichokes, by the way, will get crown rot if the drainage isn't any good. And, of course, give them a good rinse to get rid of any earwigs and other insects. So why are they good for you? Artichokes are nutrient dense, so for the 25 calories in a medium artichoke, you're getting 16 essential nutrients. In addition to all these important minerals, artichokes are a good source of fibre, vitamin C and folate. And that was your Vegetable Heroes segment for today.
0: From Cairns to Launceston, across Australia on the Community Radio Network.
1: The longer chat for garden jobs for the weekend. On the line, I've got Steve McLean. How are you today, Steve?
5: Yeah, I'm really good, thanks, Marianne. How are you?
1: I'm a bit cold, but that's spring for you. One day it's hot, next day it's warm. Time to do the listener question. And Shannon writes, I've just discovered the roots of my fig tree have nematodes. I was trying to remove an invasive weed and found a bigger problem. I have done some research and it's saying there's no cure. Has anyone got better news for me and a remedy? I dread to see what other potted figs have on the roots because she's been growing these for a number of years and until she has a backyard, she might, well, she's hoping it's not for nothing.
5: Look, we're assuming that the fig tree is in a pot and that in that case, it's difficult but not impossible to treat. And treating destructive plant parasitic nematodes such as root knot nematodes in potted plants requires completely replacing or sterilizing the contaminated potting media, as curative chemical drenches are rarely effective in small containers.
1: A container grown fig, though, is absolutely possible to be saved because figs possess an incredibly aggressive root system and root exceptionally easily from cuttings or bare stubs. While root knot nematodes are generally a terminal sentence for annual vegetables, a prized fig tree can be salvaged using specific techniques to reset its root system.
5: Because of that, actually, Shannon, I hope you've got a large backyard for those figs in the future, should you put them into the ground. But if the fig tree is still relatively small or you are highly attached to the current specimen, you can't physically strip away the infestation. Experienced fig hobbyists use this drastic but highly effective method. First, pull the fig out of the container, then wash every speck of soil off the roots with a sharp blast from a garden hose. Do this over concrete or a bucket and not onto open garden beds. And Marianne, I actually have repotted figs in the past and they are really quite resilient to quite some harsh treatment to the roots themselves.
1: Yeah, they can be cut away quite severely. And anyway, the next step is shave the roots. Use sterilised pruning secateurs to hard prune the root system. Cut away all visible galls, knots and heavily infested fibrous roots. Fig trees can regenerate an entire root system from bare wood stubs, believe it or not.
5: The next step might sound drastic, but it works. Submerge the remaining bare root stubs in a 10% bleach solution. One part bleach to nine parts water for about 10 minutes to kill microscopic nematode eggs or larvae clinging to the surface.
1: Finally, plant the bare root fig into a sanitised pot filled with fresh, high-quality, sterile commercial potting mix. Keep it in a shaded area for a couple of weeks while it establishes clean new roots. Hopefully, the root system isn't too severely damaged. By the way, because nematodes live strictly in the soil and roots, the upper branches of your fig tree are completely sterile and pest-free. Well, hopefully that will work, and I'm sure it will. Now, the hot term is damping off at a time when many gardeners are madly sowing seeds out in the garden or in pots, punnets or trays. They can be caught out by damping off.
5: Damping off is a fatal fungal disease that causes seedlings to suddenly wilt, collapse and die. And the damping off fungal disease affects seeds and or very young seedlings.
1: Symptoms range from seeds turning mushy and brown and rotten the soil before they even sprout, or stems near the soil line turn water-soaked, soft, thin and discoloured, that's grey or brown, at which point the stems can no longer support the plant and the seedling falls over.
5: And sometimes a fluffy, white, cobweb-like fuzz may appear on the soil or plant surface under high humidity. And some things to look out for are excess moisture from being overwatered or soggy, or poorly draining soil, and other factors can be cold, damp soil that slows down seedling growth.
1: Also, poor airflow from overcrowded seedlings and high humidity without adequate ventilation. Now, if you're reusing the pots and haven't properly washed your pots in 10% bleach, then it's another contamination source. Or if you use contaminated garden soil containing resting fungal spores, that can be another source as well.
5: Always use a fresh commercial seed starting mix instead of garden soil or old compost. Scrub and disinfect old pots and trays using a 10% bleach solution, as we said before, about one part bleach to nine parts water before reuse.
1: Now keep the potting mix damp, not waterlogged, and ensure proper drainage holes. Watering from the bottom is recommended by placing trays in water to let the roots absorb moisture, but keeping the top surface dry.
5: Improve airflow by spacing seeds out when planting. And if you're sowing in early spring, when the soil is still cold, provide warmth and light by using heat mats and bright grow lights to encourage fast, vigorous growth that outpaces the disease.
1: Yeah, that's true. And let's go on to the plant profile.
5: Yeah, well, this week's plant profile is one that's been growing in Australian gardens for generations. Plumbago auriculata, commonly known as Cape Plumbago. You know, you've almost certainly seen it, even if you weren't sure of the name.
1: It's a sprawling, semi-climbing shrub that produces clusters of small, delicate flowers in a soft powder blue, a colour that's genuinely hard to find in the garden, which is part of what makes it so useful. There's also a white flowered form called alba if you prefer something a little more neutral.
5: Both flower prolifically from spring through to autumn, and in frost-free coastal areas, they can continue flowering right through winter as well.
1: Cape Plumbago originates from South Africa and it's very well adapted to the east coast of Australia. It thrives in full sun and handles heat and dry periods once established, making it a practical choice for gardens that don't always get the attention they deserve.
5: We'll tolerate part shade, though flowering tends to be more generous in a sunny spot. And in terms of size, well, it typically reaches about 1.5 to 2 metres in height, but can spread considerably wider, up to 3 metres across if left to its own devices.
1: Responds well to pruning. In fact, I did have a hedge of it for a while. And, so if you want to keep it tighter, of course, hedge pruning is quite good.
5: Yeah, a hard prune in late winter is a good habit to get into. It tidies the plant up and encourages the new growth that carries the flowers. You know, it's not fussy about soil, though, as long as drainage is reasonable. And once established, watering requirements are modest. A slow-release fertiliser applied a couple of times a year will keep it performing well.
1: One thing worth knowing is that the flower clusters are sticky to the touch due to the small glandular hairs on the calyx. That's normal, but worth being aware of when you're pruning or handling. In fact, I always used to find that it would stick to my clothing quite a lot.
5: Yes, it can be a bit annoying, can't it? But, you know, worth a mention also is that plumbago can sucker and spread, so it's worth keeping an eye on that aspect of it and removing any suckers that appear outside where you want the plant to grow. It also has some weed potential in certain areas. So if you're considering it, just check with your local council if your garden adjoins native bushland.
1: And if you're looking for something that produces reliable colour from spring right through to autumn with very little intervention, Cape Plumbago is a solid option. It's widely available at nurseries, easy to establish, and that soft blue is a genuinely useful colour to have in the garden. In fact, I do have a blue and yellow colour scheme in my front garden, so I might have to consider planting another one just by itself. Anyway, that's
5: It's a good choice.
1: Yeah. Anyway, that's all we have time for. Once again, Steve, it's been marvellous chatting with you. Look forward to next time.
5: Thanks, Marianne. Really enjoyed it and look forward to next week.
0: This program is produced at 2RRR and heard nationally on the Community Radio Network.
1: Thank you for listening. I hope we've inspired you to sharpen those hedge shears or even buy battery-operated ones because they're great. Tune in next week because I'll be talking with Steve Falcioni about possibly making topiary balls. But you can hear the whole show again on Mixcloud. Just look for 2RRR programs or follow Real World Gardener on Facebook for the link. We at the team would love to hear from you either via email realworldgardener@gmail.com or you can write in to 2RRR PO Box 644 Gladesville, New South Wales 1675. Oh, until next week, I'll leave you with a track by Donovan, Sunshine Superman. But for me, have a great gardening week. Bye for now.

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1: DW, Living Planet.

0: Yeah, so the first time a car hit me, it was a sunny day, and yeah, I was just cycling home.
1: That's Aisling Hebe. She works as a physical therapist in downtown Dublin. She's just recently taken up cycling to and from work, partly because public transportation isn't great, and
0: I was kind of very conscious of the environmental impact of me driving every day to work when it was so close, and just the fact of being stuck in traffic and being another car on the road when I didn't need to be.
1: She's nervous at first, even contacting a local cycling association that offers advice on the safest routes through Dublin. She gets a helmet, a neon yellow vest, installs a camera on her bike, and of course, makes sure she knows the rules of the road. Every day, she takes the route along Dublin's leafy Grand Canal with its swans and ducks. She knows the route well.
0: So yeah, I was cycling home along my normal route.
1: She's in the bike lane on the road with the other traffic and is coming up to an intersection.
0: So there's a green light, bicycle light, and the green light for the cars to go.
1: Aisling cycles on straight, passing the line of cars, but suddenly a driver turns left at the traffic light, crossing over the bike lane.
0: Essentially, I kind of hit his car and went over my bike. I landed on my hands, both my hands and both my knees, and both my the front of my thighs hit the handlebars.
1: The camera on her bike captures it all. The driver stops and rushes out. He's shaken and upset and very apologetic.

0: a man came over and started shouting, basically saying I was in the wrong, that it was a red cycle light and I shouldn't have been cycling, basically, which is completely wrong.
1: The off-duty cop shoos the man away and Ashlyn gets checked out in the hospital, has some x-rays. Luckily, she's just badly bruised. The entire incident, though, leaves her shaken. But she's determined to keep cycling.
0: Yeah, I think I was nervous, but I had seen how much cycling had improved my life. Like, my mom was like, Ashlyn, don't cycle. Like, you know, she was so scared. My partner was the same. But I was kind of like, look, there are things I could have done in that situation, maybe, and the outcome might have been different. So, like, the flashing lights, maybe slowing down a bit. You know, so I was like, okay, well, I know there are things I can change with that one.
1: Ashlyn makes all those changes, including adding extra flashing lights to her bike to make herself more visible to cars. She has mirrors so she can see what's behind her and is extra careful at intersections where cars can turn across the bike path. But within months, she gets hit again.
0: I think on the second incident, rather than being angry, I was more just deflated. Like, I was more just like, God, this is what it's going to be like. You know?
1: What happened to Ashlyn is part of a worrying trend. In a recent survey, Irish women cited aggressive behavior and lack of safety as the main reasons for not getting in the saddle. And the trend isn't isolated to Ireland. From Dublin to Delhi to Dallas, men are leading the pack. I'm Kathleen Schuster, and on this episode of Living Planet, we'll be exploring the gender gap in cycling and why making it easier for women to cycle could mean better physical and mental health, cleaner air, and more sustainable cities for everyone. We're going to come back to Ashlyn's story in a bit, but first it's important to get the bigger picture on how big this gender gap is when it comes to riding bikes. Around the world, men are about 7% more likely than women to cycle to work. In the US, that gap rises to 17%. In the UK, it's around 12%. This gap is something that Melissa Bruntlett also experienced firsthand in Vancouver when she and her husband decided to ditch the family car for bikes back in 2010.
2: For me as a woman, I would say that in Vancouver, I was probably one of those that was really, you know, I was sort of trying to buck the trends. It's okay, sure, how everyone else cycled, you know, made sense. But I was like, no, I'm going to cycle in a dress and a skirt on an upright bike to show that it's possible, that it can be normal, but was still sort of one of the odd people out.
1: So basically, you don't need to be decked out in Lycra shorts and clicky shoes to cycle. In Canada, women make up about a third of those commuting by bicycle. Even though her Vancouver neighborhood was relatively bike friendly, people had lots of questions for her.
2: How do you make that work? How do you get the kids to school or daycare activities with no car? And why is the bike part of that? It was really, for me, sharing that with people. That's how it all got started, is, you know, the ease of cycling if the city makes it possible, but also the connection that we had together. Not saying that it's something for everybody all the time, but that it's a really nice option if you can make it work.
1: And that's how Melissa, who had originally studied fashion design, accidentally became a professional cycling advocate alongside her husband, Chris.
2: So as Chris likes to say, it snowballed out of control into, yeah, becoming accidental world advocates for cycling.
1: But it wasn't until 2019 when Melissa and her family relocated to the small city of Delft in the Netherlands,
2: where almost half, if not more than half, of the cyclists on the road are also women,
1: that she fully understood how much of a difference the cycling gap made. When she was out running errands or dropping her kids off at school by bike, she would pass by other moms doing the same, or women cycling in heels and suits to work.
2: They're also dressed in just what they're going to work or going to the shops in, or going, you know, just everyday clothes to move around, and suddenly feeling like you're not isolated as much. You're not an anomaly. You're just part of, yeah, normality in a way. And there's something quite special to that. And it also helps you feel a lot more confident, but then a lot less isolated when you're moving through the city.
1: After she experienced what Delft had to offer, Melissa wanted to dispel the idea that what the Netherlands had done with cycling could only happen there. Other countries could implement their own version.
2: On one hand, it's amazing to realize that I suddenly live in this space and to not have to stress anymore, to not have to think about which routes I take, which will be safer, or, you know, what people might be thinking. But yeah, also just to like

0: yeah, to be able to let go a bit, which I think for a lot of women, sometimes we're moving through cities, it, you know, especially if we make the decision to walk and cycle, you're in this hyper-vigilant mode, and it's a totally different experience in a lot of ways. There's just a bit of calm, but also for me, this drive even more to try to export that and make it possible for other people, because it shouldn't just be something that for those of us that have the privilege to move here get to experience. It should be something that everyone gets to experience.
1: But how did Delft, and as a result, the rest of the Netherlands, become so good at getting women on bikes?
0: Well, I want to start out by saying that the cycling rates here, you know, where it is more women than men, are not like this grand master plan of getting more women on bikes. It's a little bit of a happy accident that occurred.
1: That happy accident starts back in the 1970s. Bell bottoms are in fashion.
2: The flared trousers dominated the decade and were worn by pretty much everyone.
1: The U.S. is embroiled in an unpopular foreign conflict.
3: Anti-war demonstrators protest U.S. involvement in the Vietnam War.
1: And prices at the gas pump are soaring.
4: The oil-producing countries of the Arab world decided to use their oil as a political weapon. They will reduce oil production by 5% a month.
5: We don't know how short we're going to be on gasoline for the car or fuel for the phone.
1: All sounds eerily familiar, right? Anyway, a number of things were happening at once.
0: In the early 70s that sort of pushed the Netherlands on this cycle trajectory, one being the road safety crisis. So at its peak, we had over 3,000 people dying on Dutch streets, nearly 500 of them being children.
1: And that sparks a lot of protest, including one called Stop de Kindermoord, or Stop Child Murder, because of the number of children being killed in road accidents with cars.
0: That was one moment that shifted that narrative, at the same time as the OPEC oil crisis, where the government had to step in and ration oil or petrol so that people could drive still, and making car-free Sundays.
1: That helped people remember what towns and cities were like before cars took over. Calmer, safer, and more room for pedestrians and cyclists, and for just enjoying public space. So the Dutch government starts experimenting. They build demonstration cycling routes in two major cities, Tilburg and The Hague, but both fail to attract support or, more importantly, cyclists. Critics say they don't work because the infrastructure is confusing and inconsistent, but also because they force people to detour instead of taking the most direct route, meaning they just weren't convenient. And we all love convenience.
0: And it took a lot of trial and error and a lot of figuring it out, a lot of backlash, just like what we see in Ireland and in other places around the world.
1: That backlash in The Hague, a city better known for prosecuting international war criminals, comes from a group of local shopkeepers who end up before the court for hiring construction workers to dig up bike paths in the dead of night. But back to Delft. Dutch officials take the lessons from their two failed cycling infrastructure attempts and start listening to what people really need. Cycling isn't just about getting directly from A to B, like the home to work commute, which was largely dominated by male mobility patterns at the time, says Melissa. It's also about the trips in between.
0: They were thinking at this network level. So very basically, rather than just having like one network for bikes, there's almost like three layers of networks here where you have that commuting sort of fast travel A to B kind of network. But then you have a little more fine grain that connects you to, you know, essential places like shops or schools or things like that. And then you have right down to the neighborhood level, thinking about how people are moving from home to, you know, neighborhood locations and how each of those connects.
1: That's what's made all the difference in Delft.
0: And so Delft is actually the home of the first cycling network that is now ubiquitous throughout the country. And you see that. You see, like, I'm watching bikes go past our house right now on one of the neighborhood networks to connect them to the one of the more major networks that takes them right to the train station.
1: That happy accident of getting more women to cycle, Melissa mentioned earlier, this is what she meant. Because women do much more of something called trip chaining, basically making lots of stops over shorter distances. And while safety is important for women, whether that's having segregated cycling lanes so they're not sharing the road with cars or avoiding street harassment and lonely dark streets.
0: If the infrastructure that keeps you safe isn't taking you where you want to go, then it doesn't make sense, especially for women whose trips are much more, I refer to them being much more of like a spider web. So it's not a direct A to B for a lot of women that are just commuting to and from work. They're picking up kids or dropping them off at school. They're going to the store. They're taking care of elderly family, you know, doing any myriad number of trips that usually are like an A to C to B to D and then back to A kind of trip. And if the network doesn't support that, if it doesn't make it practical and time competitive, then that's a big barrier when lives are already so busy for most women around the world.
1: Today, the Netherlands has more than 38,000 kilometers or nearly 24,000 miles of bike lane for its 23 million or so bicycles. More than a quarter of trips are made by bike. For trips under 5 kilometers, that share is even higher, up to nearly 45%. That's compared to just 2% in Ireland and around 1% in Canada and the US. One reason this matters is because cars and trucks running on gasoline and diesel are a major source of air pollution. They also account for about 10% of annual global emissions. Poor air quality has also been linked to a range of health problems, from asthma and bronchitis to heart disease, cancer, and dementia. In 2023, Dutch cyclists covered more than 15 billion kilometers on two wheels, cutting emissions by nearly 2%. That's the equivalent of taking over 500,000 gas-powered cars off the road for a year. And higher cycling rates aren't just good for the environment. They're also good for physical and mental health, just like other forms of active travel, such as walking. Regular light cycling is associated with better cardiovascular outcomes, improved sleep, and benefits overall well-being. So how does the Netherlands compare to other countries with its own gender gap in cycling? Well, basically, the gap just doesn't exist. In fact, it's estimated that slightly more women are cycling than men. The cycling infrastructure there has played a big role in bridging that gap. Without it, the roads are less safe for all cyclists, but as we established earlier, women are more likely to give up on cycling altogether over safety issues. Aisling, the Irish woman we heard from earlier, says cycling has changed her life. Before she started, she used to get really fatigued because she suffered from long COVID, but that changed once she started biking everywhere.
6: I was thinking to myself, why haven't I done this years before now? So it was brilliant. I found cycling so good for my health, my physical health and my mental health. It really helps to manage things like anxiety, and I just am so much fitter than I've ever been before.
1: So after her accident, she kept going, which is why what happened next hit her even harder. It's a dark November morning. Aisling's biking to work. It's been roughly 6 months since her first accident, and she's taken all the necessary measures to ensure she doesn't get overlooked by cars.
6: My friends would say I'm lit up like a Christmas tree. I'm all high-vis gloves, high-vis jacket. So like I look like a clown or something. And I have lights, obviously. At that time, I did have my flashing lights on, actually. I think I was still a bit thinking about it from the previous incident.
1: She cycles down the unprotected bike path along what's usually a busy street.
6: Oh, this is actually one of the calmer mornings. Like, this is a lovely morning. I was like just thinking, how lucky am I to be able to cycle and everything's great. I was thinking really positive that morning, which I don't know is good or bad.
1: At the intersection, she sees a car slowly driving out of a small one-way street to her left. Cars coming from here are supposed to yield to traffic and pedestrians as they merge onto the main street Aisling's on.
6: So I thought this person was yielding because it was so slow and I was going past. But then they just didn't stop. So they hit me where my left ankle was. So like in the middle of my bike. So I was actually in front of the car when they hit me. So it was simply a case of like either he had his head down or was on the phone or something. I don't know.
1: Aisling falls onto a two-lane road.
6: Luckily, there were no cars coming. Like, it was a very, very quiet morning. As I said, normally that road is very busy. It was just the shock of it. I was just like, I think like in the video or something, I'm like, no, no, no, no, no. Because I'm like, this hasn't happened again. Like in 1 year, I haven't had two accidents.
1: Again, the driver stops and is very apologetic. Luckily, Aisling is physically unscathed.
6: That incident was a lot harder for me to process psychologically, even though it was less traumatic physically. And it was simply because I had done everything completely right. There was nothing I could change about what I did that day that would have led to any other outcome. I could not change anything.
1: She had her flashing lights, she was wearing her neon yellow vest, and she was cycling slowly.
6: You can wear the high vis, you can have all the lights, you can have everything, but at the same time, you can't prevent a car driving into you if they're not looking at the road. And I kind of was like, this is me, I have to stop cycling.
1: But personal responsibility can only get cyclists and drivers so far. Cyclists are vulnerable road users. While wearing a helmet significantly reduces the risk of serious head injury and accidents, it can't prevent other injuries, of course. In 2024, nearly 2,000 cyclists died on European Union roads. 65% were killed in collisions with cars, heavy goods trucks, or vans. EU roads have actually become safer for drivers and more dangerous for cyclists. In the US, the figure was 1,100 in the same year.

0: I think I'd love if every driver like cycled a little bit in Dublin. I think that would be great. I saw a video online of like, it was, I don't know if it was kind of a joke or something, but they had bus drivers or truck drivers go on like a static bike and like get a bus or a truck to pass them quite close. And like, just so you know what it feels like, you know, so you can take a little bit more care the next time.
1: Aisling has had several other near misses caused by drivers not using their signal or just not seeing her. She believes the one thing that will make cycling safer in Dublin is continuing to improve infrastructure and keeping cycling lanes protected from motor vehicles, like in the Netherlands. Accidents still happen there and have in fact been increasing in recent years, partly due to the rise of much faster and heavier e-bikes. But the country is still regarded as one of the best places to cycle. And Melissa's working to help other cities adopt the Dutch approach with a consultancy she founded called Modacity Creative. She holds workshops and seminars with government agencies and transportation authorities to promote sustainable infrastructure for cyclists and pedestrians. Melissa says it's not about pitting different kinds of road users against each other. The aim is to listen to what communities really need and give people options, because not everyone can drive or wants to drive.
2: We just assume everyone is, you know, fully able-bodied, you know, adult person. But we forget that, you know, for some people with disabilities, cycling is a very reasonable and sometimes the only realistic option for moving around independently. You know, we talk a lot about children, but it's important to remember that kids can't drive. And so, you know, cycling for them is this huge independent moment. It's not, we want everyone to get on a bike and stop driving. It's no, we want to make sure that you can still drive, you person who needs to drive. But for all of these other groups that need another way of moving, we're giving those options to them as well, and ultimately making things easier for everyone.
1: Having more women at the planning table would also help to make cities more navigable for everyone, not just when it comes to cycling. Women, as Melissa points out, are not just one amorphous blob who all have the same experiences. But if you think about it from like just sort of an average perspective of, you know, let's say 50 women, at least one of those women will be a mother moving around the city with her kids. There will be longer crossing times at lights and curb cuts for prams. That makes it easier for people using wheelchairs and mobility aids to get around. And
2: if you're looking at it from, you know, a 20-year-old student, her experience of social safety will probably have an influence on, you know, that experience for someone who is a new immigrant to a community, doesn't know the neighborhood, is worried about, you know, these spaces. Generally speaking, if we take an intersectional approach and include women of varying backgrounds, abilities, and ages into the decision, into the engagement process, we ultimately end up with more inclusive spaces for everyone.
1: One thing that's important to Melissa personally, but that she rarely mentions in her workshops, is climate change, because
2: it's not part of the reason that they make the decisions they do for any number of reasons, whether that's political or economical. And so I find if we focus more on what people value in terms of what they want for a community space, why did you move to a space? Well, you wanted to have a wonderful space, a place to raise your kids, for example. Then focus on that more so than focusing on, well, this will be better for the planet. Because at the end of the day, you know, it still comes back to these ideas of feeling, but how we feel will dictate how we move. And if we feel comfortable, if we feel that our children are safe, that, you know, as we age, we can continue to move quite comfortably, then those values ring more true than, you know, this will hopefully help to reduce the planet warming.
1: Despite her misgivings, Aisling is cycling again after going to therapy to help process and overcome her anger over being knocked down twice. She's even drawn something positive from it.
0: It was a bit of a kind of silver lining, actually, because it made me look at the commute that I was doing. And, you know, I didn't particularly like that commute. It was very dangerous anyway, and it was very stressful. So my commute at the moment is about 7 kilometers each way, and I'm going from North City over around to the south side of the city. I tried to calculate it one day, and I think like 65% of my commute now is completely segregated cycle lanes, which is amazing.
1: It's slightly longer than her previous route, but now...
0: I feel super safe. I feel protected.
1: There's a lot to check out on her new route.
0: I can see all the birds, herons, moorhens, baby ducks, all this kind of stuff.
1: It's also connected her to the places and people around her.
0: And like, you see some lovely stuff as well. You just see people looking out for each other, or like, you know, you're giving way to a cyclist, you're letting them go, or like, you're just kind of being respectful of people. And you can, I think it's easier for people to do that as well when you're on a bike, because you can see the person's face. I think it's hard for people to do that when they're in cars. They might not give way, or because you're in a box and you can't necessarily like see the person very well.
1: And while Aisling says she would be hesitant to recommend cycling in Dublin unless there's a safe route, she's glad she didn't have to put her bike away for good.
0: I was so happy. I was actually so happy, because I was like, I can keep cycling now, and I know that it's going to be a lot safer for me.
1: This week's episode was written and produced by Jennifer Collins. It was edited and presented by me, Kathleen Schuster. Our sound engineer was Christian Steta. What did you think of this episode? Just go to dw.com/livingplanet and leave us a voice message. Any ratings or comments on Apple Podcasts or wherever you get podcasts are also very welcome. Thanks for listening.

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1: I am Andreas Becker.
2: I'm Nicholas Martin.
1: Imagine if someone promised to double your money within a year by investing in medical cannabis.
2: Would you believe it?
1: This is the story of the biggest cannabis scam ever. This is the story of...
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4: Hello, I'm Laura Devoy. The Prime Minister has announced a jointly funded $200 million bailout for an aluminium smelter in Tasmania. The facility at Bell Bay employs more than 500 people and indirectly supports more than 1,200 jobs. Owner Rio Tinto has been locked in negotiations with Hydro Tasmania over a new power deal. It's the third smelter to receive a bailout from the federal government this year. Speaking at Bell Bay this morning, Anthony Albanese said investing in jobs and local manufacturing was vital.
5: We need to ensure that in today's uncertain world, we be less dependent upon imports and that we're able to ensure that we manufacture things for domestic purposes, but also that we manufacture for export as well.
4: Fuel giant Ampol has announced plans to acquire one of Australia's biggest electric vehicle charging networks. In a statement to the ASX, Ampol says it will pay $225 million to acquire 100% of EV networks. The company says the acquisition would add more than 1,000 charging bays to its existing network. It still has to be approved by the Australian Competition and Consumer Commission. The parents of two Australians allegedly murdered in Mexico are calling for the verdict to be delivered quickly. Jake and Callum Robinson and their American friend Carter Road died while on a surfing trip in Baja California in April 2024. The brothers' parents, Deborah and Martin, have been attending the murder trial but have flights booked to return home. They've asked the judge if a verdict could be handed down before they leave. Ms. Robinson spoke outside the court overnight.
6: And we are deeply grateful for all the support and kindness we have received since we have been here. To everyone back home in Australia and around the world, we feel your love.
4: The bushfire danger period has begun for most of New South Wales local government areas today. The season started earlier for some regions in the north. The Rural Fire Service says a permit is required for burning activities in most districts. A multi-agency search is underway for a man reported missing from an Indigenous community in the Northern Territory. Police say 42-year-old Ricky was last seen in Lajamanu on Sunday. He was seen walking away from the community wearing a black shirt and black shorts. Anyone with information is urged to contact NT Police. Creating solutions for climate change barriers will be the focus of Climate Haction, an initiative bringing students together from across the Pacific. The Climate Hackathon is a 60-hour online challenge that encourages student teams to address an issue in one of COP31's five priority areas. Sharon Offenberger helped create the hackathon with the European Union. She told National Radio News the initiative seemed like a no-brainer.
7: And was so encouraged by the creativity and the resourcefulness of students. So it seemed right to marry those two concepts, the climate approach with the hackathon modality, to try and find new ways to look at this very pressing issue of climate.
4: Turning to sport, in swimming, Jenna Forrester has broken the Australian record in the women's 400-metre individual medley at the National Short Course Championships. Flynn Southam took out the men's 100-metre freestyle. Olivia Wunsch won the women's 100-metre butterfly. Iona Anderson claimed the women's 200-metre backstroke, while Josh Collette won the men's 50-metre breaststroke.
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8: Central Tablelands weather for today, Thursday, the first, a mostly sunny day. Winds will be north-northwesterly, 15 to 25 kilometres per hour, becoming light this evening, and then becoming northwest to northeasterly, 15 to 20 kilometres later this evening. Bathurst looking at a top today of 25, Orange expecting 22, and Oberon 21. For tomorrow, Friday, a partly cloudy day with a high chance of rain in the south and a medium chance elsewhere. Also, the chance of a thunderstorm in the west at night. Winds begin northwest to northeasterly, 15 to 20 kilometres, tending west-northwesterly in the middle of the day, and then reverting back to northwest to northeasterly in the evening. Bathurst to range tomorrow of 8 to 23, Orange expecting 12 to 20, and over on 12 to 19.
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0: Good afternoon and welcome to the Talking Newspaper for Thursday, the 1st of October. This is Ross and Peter with you today, 3 to 1 o'clock as usual, and reading from the Western Advocate and the Central Western Daily. Thank you for joining us, and with the Central Western Daily, it's over to Peter.
1: Thank you, Ross, and on page 3 of both papers is the article, "Commander Had to Surrender to Survive," by Royden Bernstein. Lieutenant Colonel Suzanne Aubrey knew something wasn't quite right as she was met with silence from her regiment on her final day before leaving for chemotherapy. Days earlier, she had gathered her soldiers together to tell them she was battling cancer and would leave the unit to begin treatment. As she prepared to leave the base, they had all disappeared. It was like, "Oh, that's not normal," she said. Then the call came, "Ma'am, we need you out the front." As she exited, Lieutenant Colonel Aubrey was placed in the back of a protected mobility vehicle and raised through its turret. Outside, members of the regiment had lined the streets of the base and applauded their commanding officer as she left. After more than two decades building a career around leadership in the Army, this moment was one that made her feel held. "When I was at my lowest and I was really hurting, they absolutely got behind me," Lieutenant Colonel Aubrey said. The orange-raised officer was awarded the Conspicuous Service Cross, in brackets CSC, and in brackets, for her outstanding devotion to duty as commanding officer of the 7th Signal Regiment in the 2026 King's Birthday Honours List, a testament to the love she has for her career. "It's easy to work really hard when you love what you do," she said. "I'm not in it for recognition. I'm not in it for the gongs or the medals. I am absolutely in it because I love it and I love what I do. The award may sit on my chest for the rest of my life, but it should be awarded just as much to my family and colleagues as it is to me." Lieutenant Colonel Aubrey moved to Orange with her family when she was 2 years old and attended James Shin Catholic High School, where she applied for an ADF scholarship in year 10 and was accepted for year 12. She moved to Canberra once she finished high school, but Lieutenant Colonel Aubrey said her roots in Orange are what gave her a sense of mateship. "It was sort of all hands on deck. Everyone helped each other out," she said. "There was a real sense of teamwork, a real sense of mateship, and a real sense of friendship. The Army has strong roots in Lieutenant Colonel Aubrey's family. Her paternal grandfather was a prisoner of war in World War II, and her uncles and aunts have also served. A passion for leadership has kept Lieutenant Colonel Aubrey striving throughout her career in the Army. I've always thrived in leadership positions. I absolutely love leading people," she said. "That's the whole reason I joined, and that's why I'm an officer, for leadership." During her time, Colonel Aubrey has served in a range of domestic and international operations, including in the Middle East, Timor, and on the COVID-19 Task Force. Lieutenant Colonel Aubrey commanded the 7th Signal Regiment, which is the Army's only electronic warfare unit, a post she described as an absolute honour and privilege. "My entire career has sort of led me to that moment," she said. According to Lieutenant Colonel Aubrey, "each day varied in possibility. Some involved training to intercept and jam adversary signals, while other days included fitness, weapons training, or other exercises. There was no standard day-to-day," she said. Her regiment could have up to 400 personnel, but it was rare for them all to be together due to exercises and domestic and international operations. Life after diagnosis. Lieutenant Colonel Aubrey's cancer diagnosis made her realise how easy it was for individual health to fall further down the list of priorities, particularly when working in the defence industry. "It's very easy to put your health secondary to things that you're doing that are bigger than yourself," she said. The diagnosis changed how Lieutenant Colonel Aubrey not only approached herself, but how she approached her soldiers as a commander. "It is more valuable to lose somebody for a few hours here and there for appointments than it is to lose them for either the rest of their life or lose them because they've got an ailment or sickness that they can never get over," she said. The support didn't end when Lieutenant Colonel Aubrey left the base. Her junior officers organised meals for her family, made house visits, and kept showing up for her. They're just beautiful, beautiful people, and I was so blessed, she said. The army is not just a normal job in any way. It is a family. You cry together, you bleed together, you sweat together. Everything you do is together. Lieutenant Colonel Aubrey said, the army prepared her to move through adverse situations such as her illness, through training, deployment, difficult exercise and food and sleep deprivation. It has taught me how to fight and how to be positive and how to be optimistic about what's in front of you, she said. It taught me to keep putting one foot in front of the other. Now that was Royden Bernstein's article. Commander had to surrender to survive, and it was on page 3 of both the Central Western Daily and the Western Advocate. Ross.
0: Thanks, Peter. We'll move to page 3 of the Western Advocate. This article, again, is in both papers, as indeed all articles today. The article's from Bradley Jerd. The headline is, New Bishop Excited to Start His Ministry. The Anglican Diocese of Bathurst has confirmed its new bishop. The diocese's previous bishop, Mark Calder, retired on September 19 after coming to Bathurst in November 2019 and having previously spent 10 years as a minister in Noosa, Queensland. His replacement will be Dr. Stephen Carnaby, the diocese confirming the Director of Ministry Development for the Diocese of Tasmania, will take up the role at Bathurst in January 2027. Dr. Carnaby has served in ordained ministry across churches in regional Tasmania and Hobart for 18 years, with his experience including church revitalisation, planting new congregations, children's, youth and families ministry, and general pastoral work. Born in Tasmania, Dr. Carnaby is married to Joanne, a school psychologist, and they have two adult children, Stuart and Caitlin. When I was contacted by the election board to prayerfully consider discerning with them, Joanne and I were pleased to discover the strong sense of unity of purpose and belief amongst all the members, he said. The diocesan profile stated that the diocese has a deep commitment to the gospel of Jesus Christ, faithful biblical ministry, and the mission of sharing Jesus for life across regional and rural New South Wales. These were clearly not just words on a page, but the foundation stones that churches and ministries were being built on. I'm delighted to be able to join with you in upholding these same commitments to the gospel, the scriptures and our mission, which have also been the key focuses of my ministry in Tasmania. God graciously includes us in his plans, and we have the joy of seeing him bring new life to people, churches, dioceses and communities. Before ordination, he studied theology at Ridley College in Melbourne and later completed a Master of Arts in Theology at Moore College. Dr. Carnaby was awarded a Doctor of Ministry degree from Ridley with a thesis title, From Decline to Renewal in the Regional Diocese, an Analysis of Revitalised Parishes in the Anglican Diocese of Tasmania in the 21st Century. Dr. Carnaby will be consecrated as bishop at St. David's Cathedral in Hobart on November 27. His installation as the 12th Bishop of Bathurst will take place at All Saints Cathedral, Bathurst, on January 16. That article was from page 5 of both papers, in this case the Western Advocate, New Bishop Excited to Start His Ministry, and it was from Bradley Jerd. Peter.
1: Thank you, Ross. And to page 5 of the Central Western Daily, where Jennifer Dudley Nicholson has written, Antarctic blind spot emerges as a major sea level threat. Australian scientists are calling for a multi-million dollar international effort to investigate the last unexplored place in Antarctica, which contains enough ice to raise global sea levels by up to 4 metres. Researchers from 14 countries issued the call on Wednesday, warning that little was known about the vast Wilkes subglacial basin in East Antarctica, and models could not reliably predict when major ice loss could occur. Australia could lead the study due to its proximity to the basin, they said, but no nation should undertake the research alone. The warning comes weeks after a Climate Council study found more than 267,000 Australian properties would be at risk from rising sea levels and coastal flooding by 2100, and in a trend that could cost $855 billion. The review, led by the Australian Centre for Excellence in Antarctic Science and published in Nature Reviews Earth and Environment, focused on an ice basin roughly 14,000 kilometres long and 400 kilometres wide. Its ice rests on bedrock more than 2,000 metres below sea level in places, making it vulnerable to warm ocean waters. Despite the risk, major research gaps meant scientists could not confidently predict its future. Lead author and University of Tasmania Professor Matt King said, "The Wilkes subglacial basin is arguably the last unexplored place in Antarctica." He said, "What makes it tricky to get to is the extensive and persistent sea ice that surrounds it. That's the frozen ocean. That means that no ship has ever come within 150 kilometres of the Cook Glacier." The review found geological records show the basin had retreated during warm periods and likely contributed to sea level rises in the past. But studies lacked information about the seafloor and conditions beneath the ice. Monash University Professor Andrew McIntosh said that to address the gaps, researchers would need to deploy two icebreakers to the region and conduct a multi-year study by air, land and sea. Scientists would need to drill through the ice sheet to sample bedrock and sediment and deploy aircraft and satellites to observe changes, he said. "We can't do it alone," Professor McIntosh said. "There's so much vulnerability in a single nation taking this on and so much opportunity that comes from multinational collaboration." Professor King said Australia could lead the basin study, given it's was mostly within its Antarctic territory, but nations such as New Zealand, South Korea, France and the US would be needed to share costs and accelerate findings. "By the time you operate icebreakers and you get people into the field, you'll be taking in the many, talking the many tens of millions of dollars, but distributed across multiple nations, I think that's affordable given the risk that are out there," he said. Now that was Antarctic Blind Spot Emerges as a Major Sea Level Threat on page 5 of both papers, and it was written by Jennifer Dudley Nicholson, Ross.
0: Thanks, Peter. To page 7, to general news, national news. Shoebridge selected to lead the Greens. This article is from Noah Seckham and Lucinda Garbutt-Young. The Greens have voted for a complete shake-up of the party leadership after former head Larissa Waters stepped down due to ill health. New South Wales Senator David Shoebridge was elected to lead the party, promising that he and new deputy Steph Hodgson-May would take the political fight to Labor and One Nation. "We know the Greens need to seize this moment because politics demands it of us," he said yesterday, blaming the government for creating the space for right-wing party One Nation to surge in popularity. "The Greens, the progressive alternative, we're here to beat down One Nation and we're here to replace Labor and return hope and faith to politics," he told reporters in Sydney. The former barrister, New South Wales state member and relative newcomer to federal politics won the final ballot with 7 votes against 4 for former deputy leader Maureen Faruqi. Senator Shoebridge has a forthright approach to attacking political opponents in Senate estimates and press conferences and has taken strong stances in defence and foreign affairs as a critic of the AUKUS Security Pact and Australia's reliance on its US alliance. Taking on the gas industry and tech giants will also form a focus of the party in the immediate future, according to incoming Deputy Leader Senator Hodgson-May. "I'm looking forward to working with David to bring a bold vision to Australia, to grow our movement, to confront the impending climate crisis that is here now," the Victorian Senator said. "I'm here to work with my colleagues as constructively as I possibly can to build this Greens movement to something so big that we can reassure the community that democracy works for them." The party, which has a primary vote of about 12% in most opinion polls and holds the balance of power in the upper house, voted for the new leadership team during a 2-day policy meeting in Sydney. The pair announced their joint ticket early yesterday. The change in leadership comes days after Senator Waters' decision to step down from the leadership due to deteriorating health issues. During her first media appearance since that announcement, she said it had been a privilege to lead the Greens since the election. Whilst I'm proud of the time that I've spent leading this incredible team, I'm very proud to be a humble backbencher and a senator for Queensland after I take some medical leave, she said. She took the reins during a transitional phase after the minor party lost three lower house seats, including the electorate of then-leader Adam Bandt at the 2025 election. That article has been page 7 from both papers. Shoebridge selected to lead the Greens and was from Noah Secombe and Lucinda Garbutt-Young. Peter.
1: Thank you, Ross. And listeners, below that article, also on page 7, we have Sydney Airport declared safe by Minister despite near misses. And this article was composed by Lucinda Garbutt-Young. Sydney Airport is safe despite investigations into air traffic control, rostering and fatigue concerns, which might have contributed to near misses between aircraft, a federal minister says. Between July and August, Sydney Airport narrowly avoided four collisions on runways, including one in which a jet was damaged and unable to turn around. Ground staff and pilots had to act on each occasion to avoid a major collision based on information detailed in our preliminary reports. Staff resourcing within Sydney Tower at the time of many of the occurrences has emerged as a reoccurring area of inquiry. Australian Transport Safety Bureau Chief Commissioner Angus Mitchell told reporters in Canberra yesterday, "We recognise that air traffic control systems are under strain globally and acknowledge the professionalism, training and commitment of air traffic controllers." Transport Minister Catherine King said Sydney Airport was cooperating well with all investigations and the airport remains safe for travellers. A new independent assurance panel has been launched to help Sydney implement changes to its air traffic control. Retired Air Vice Marshal Ken Robinson has been appointed as chair of the panel. Other members will join for an initial 6-month period. In one incident, a flight attendant fractured a wrist after being knocked off their feet as the plane stopped suddenly on the runway where a larger aircraft was being towed. The risk was transitory, but two planes stopped within 30 metres between them. In another near miss, an air traffic controller was sent for a break and had completed handover just 7 seconds before a plane was wrongly cleared to cross the runway and came within 120 metres of a landing aircraft. The airport regularly uses overtime shifts to fill gaps in rosters, and there were predictions of elevated fatigue risks for tower staff at the time of incidents. There were also concerns about air traffic controllers carrying out multiple responsibilities at the same time and conducting live training while being expected to keep on top of their usual duties. Fatigue risk did not necessarily mean staff felt that way, Mr. Mitchell said. Rather, a mathematical equation based on staffing levels and rosters meant there was reasonable belief that they could be. Air traffic controllers at Sydney Airport took an average of 17 days of sick leave last financial year, documents revealed, which was higher than any other major Australian airport. The controllers cannot turn up to work unwell or tired, not as a matter of decorum, but as a legal requirement, and are entitled to unlimited sick leave as a result. The incidents at Sydney Airport are being examined to help understand how to fix issues across the country. The final report will be released in coming months. Now, that article by Lucinda Garbutt-Young was Sydney Airport declared safe by Minister despite near misses and was on both pages, both papers, page 7, Ross.
0: Thanks, Peter. And to complete page 7 from both papers, and the time is just coming up to 25 past 12. Teeing off, golf grants earn fresh criticism as hearings loom. The article's from Ben McKay. New revelations about federal funding to the Marrickville Golf Club are likely to add heat on Prime Minister Anthony Albanese as a Senate probe looms. The government is spending $6 million on upgrades to the club in Mr. Albanese's electorate through a contentious invite-only funding scheme. The $560 million major and local community infrastructure program is the government's vehicle to fund dozens of minor election promises across the country. Earlier in September, Mr. Albanese told the ABC the funding to the Inner West Sydney Golf Course was to fix a sewage runoff problem. When it rains and there's flooding, raw sewage goes into the Cooks River, he said. That's what it's for fixing that. I make no apologies for my electorate being serviced by me as a good local member. However, neither the club or Mr. Albanese's election commitment in 2025 mentions sewage. Instead, the club told its members $4.5 million will be spent on a clubhouse redevelopment, $1 million on stormwater harvesting, and the rest on a native species botanical garden. To fix sewage flows, the club received $269,000 from the New South Wales government in 2025. In addition to the recent largesse, the club has received five other small-scale federal grants since 2021. Taxpayers have spent more than $21,000 on toilets, $12,000 on energy-efficient downlights, $11,000 on computer terminals, $9,000 on benches, and $3,400 on trees for the Queen's Jubilee. On Tuesday, University of Sydney Professor Anne Toomey said each grant was made in a similar invite-only fashion. Every single one of these grants was a closed, non-competitive grant, and the ones that were made while Labor was not in office were made because the local member was Mr. Albanese, she said. Based on criteria where whoever happens to be the local member who's elected in the electorate, they get to nominate who gets the money. Professor Toomey declared it pork barrelling at odds with a meritorious process. It's politicians making decisions on a political basis about who gets the money and doing it for political interest rather than acting in the public interest, she said. The infrastructure funding program will be the subject of 2 days of Senate hearings in October when the opposition and Greens probe the process behind grant selection. AAP has been told the committee will seek to have the Prime Minister and Infrastructure Minister appear and answer questions about the scheme. This appears extremely unlikely because, as lower house members, they cannot be compelled to attend. The committee may also seek to probe staffers and senior public servants involved in decision making. And that article completes page 7 from both papers, teeing off golf grants earn fresh criticism as hearings loom. And the article was from Ben McKay. In a moment, we'll return back to Peter for some more from the Central Western Daily. But first, a couple of messages.
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0: Welcome back. The time is 12:30, and now it's back to Peter.
1: Thank you, Ross. To the finance section, there's an undertitled article, going to get tough, hospitality to take a hit. struggling restaurants and cafes are facing a tougher time ahead after interest rates rose for the fourth time in 2026, adding to cost of living pressures on households and businesses. The increase is likely to prompt consumers to cut back on dining out as they rethink budgets and adjust how often they go out to eat or drink. We expect traffic to slow down considerably by the end of the year. It's potentially most likely to be negative. Sanjeev Kangatharan from Market and Consumer Research Group Circana told AAP. That means traffic will be in decline in the food industry. Things are going to get quite a tough. While consumers aren't likely to stop eating out altogether, hospitality operators could soon start noticing fewer visits. Customers trading down to cheaper options, demand for promotions, and people generally being more selective about when and where they spend. The three or four main categories, the restaurants or dine-in segments, could be the hardest hit. What we expect is a dynamic that we've seen in previous years, is that people will pull out of the upscale restaurant or full service category, said Mr. Kangatharan, who heads Sukarna's food services division in Australia. Those consumers could trade down to the quick service restaurant category, which includes cafes and fast food, which Sukarna notes is a normal behavioural shift in tougher times. Conversely, the big winners could be large supermarkets, which are now rolling out a wide range of ready meals and takeaway food for even lower prices. They'll definitely pick up purely because of the fact of consumers trading down, Mr. Kangatharan said. The threat means hospitality operators, which are already doing it tough, will need to up their game to encourage consumers to keep coming back. Now, that was an unattributed article on page 12 of both papers. And it's over to Ross.
0: Thanks, Peter. We'll move to page 8 from the Western Advocate. Again, this article's in both papers, which is into world news. Fears of security vacuum as US quits Iraq. The article is unattributed. US forces are withdrawing from their remaining bases in Iraq, raising fears they are leaving behind a security vacuum that will embolden Iranian-backed militias and give the resurgent Islamic State group a chance to regroup. The departure on Wednesday, celebrated as a victory by Tehran and its allies, was agreed in 2024 under President Joe Biden and carried out by Donald Trump's administration, even as it wages war against Iran, which wields influence in Iraq through proxies. It comes 23 years after US-led forces toppled dictator Saddam Hussein, then triggered upheaval and chaos, culminating with the rise of Islamic State. While the departure of US forces is broadly popular among Iraqis, some worry that security forces trained and funded by the United States still can't protect the country, where 4,500 American forces died in more than 20 years of war. The lesson from the past two decades is that security vacuums can be extremely dangerous, said Jassim al-Bahadli, an Iraqi analyst. US forces invaded Iraq in 2003 and went on to occupy the country, install a Shiite-led government, and fight a years-long counterinsurgency, first by Saddam loyalists, then al-Qaeda, before withdrawing at the end of 2011. They returned less than 3 years later to help Iraqi forces defeat the Sunni militant group Islamic State in a major war from 2014 to 2017. Around twice as many Americans died in Operation Iraqi Freedom as in the parallel war in Afghanistan, which ended with an abrupt US withdrawal in 2021. In this year's conflict with Iran, 7 of the 18 service members listed as killed were in Iraq, the last an army sergeant who died during the detonation of a drone at a base near Erbil in July. Iran, which says its ultimate aim is to force American forces to leave the entire Middle East, casts the US withdrawal from Iraq as a triumph for its axis of resistance of allied armed groups across the region. What is further concerning is not necessarily direct Iranian intervention, but the possibility that Iran's proxies will feel increasingly empowered in the absence of a Western military presence. These groups may attempt to expand their role in shaping state policies and consolidating their presence within key institutions, said Baghdad-based political analyst Ahmed Yunus. Some Iraqi security officials, both in the federal government and in the semi-autonomous northern Kurdish region, say the US pullout also risks giving new life to Islamic State fighters who, despite the defeat of their self-proclaimed caliphate nearly a decade ago, retain a sleeper cell network. At their

0: described the case and the decision as the most significant in Premier League history, with the league's investigation having started back in 2018. More than 100 charges were laid against City in the February 2023, with the commission hearing the case between September and December 2024. The same commission, which has also given its decision, will now consider what sanctions should be imposed, while the club immediately confirmed their intention to appeal, saying the decision contains clearly material error of law, principle and fact, and is unsafe. City Chief Executive Ferran Soriano told staff on a video that the commission had gone along with the Premier League's conspiracy theory and the club would make it clear they would fight the verdict with every resource they can. The club, found by the commission to have operated a disguised funding scheme whereby companies from Abu Dhabi paid a fraction of the sum recorded on the club's books, with the balance settled by Abu Dhabi United Group, that's ADUG, the company through which Sheikh Mansour owns the club. The commission made the following overarching observation that all the charges have in common the feature that they involved conduct, in brackets, and as we have found, intentional conduct, end of brackets, which would disguise the true nature of certain revenues and liabilities / expenses to give the appearance of minimising the club's financial dependence on ADUG. That scheme was found to have inflated revenue by more than £830 million, that's $1.6 billion Australian dollars, over a nine-season period between 2009-10 and 2017-18. The club were also found to have overstated income from image rights by almost £74 million, or Australian $140 million, and understated liabilities for staff contracts by almost £17 million, which is apparently $32 million Australian dollars now. And City were also found to have made concerted efforts to stop and frustrate the Premier League's investigation. The commission also found that evidence given by a number of important factual witnesses called to give evidence on behalf of the club was false in a number of key respects. It further found that certain of those factual witnesses had given evidence at the hearing that they knew to be untrue and so had been dishonest. Premier League Chief Executive Masters said on Tuesday, "This disciplinary case and this decision are the most significant in Premier League history." Now, that was an unattributed article entitled "Man City Facing Severe Sanctions," and it featured on page 16 of both papers, Ross.
1: Thanks, Peter. Remaining on page 8 from both papers, this is from the Western Advocate. "Doing poorly, but Trump doesn't know if Iran will give up yet." The article is unattributed. "President Donald Trump says he doesn't know if Iran is going to give up yet, but insists his Islamic regime is doing very poorly in its war with the US. I don't know if they're going to give up yet, but they'll give up," Trump told reporters on Tuesday. "They're doing very poorly," he added. "A US blockade has cut Iran's financial lifeline, oil exports, and economic costs of the war have made life tougher for Iranians. But President Masoud Pezeshkian told the UN General Assembly last week Tehran would never surrender to US pressure. The rise in oil prices due to the war has also become a major issue for Trump's Republican Party heading into the November US midterm elections. The war has led to the blockade of the Strait of Hormuz, which carried a fifth of the global supplies of crude oil and LNG before the conflict. Iran's currency has fallen to a new low, with traders in Tehran exchanging more than 2.5 million riyals to the US dollar, in a stark reflection of how the war has steadily eroded the Iranian economy. The latest decline came just 27 days after the riyal hit its previous record low of 2.2 million to the US dollar on September 2. The currency has repeatedly reached new lows since the war began in February. The Iranian economy has been under duress for years in the face of international sanctions, but the US naval blockade of Iranian oil and new sanctions imposed since the start of the war have sent it into freefall. Meanwhile, Iran's top diplomat said

0: Direct negotiations with the US aimed at reopening the critical Strait of Hormuz have become more serious. Foreign Minister Abbas Araghchi told Iranian media late on Monday that the current focus is solely on the Strait of Hormuz, the choke point of the war. Araghchi made the comment shortly before departing New York, where he attended last week's gathering of world leaders at the United Nations General Assembly, and after meeting with Pakistani and Qatari mediators. Araghchi said the Qatari intermediaries were expected to soon engage with the US side. They're set to raise the matter with the American side once more, after which the final US response will be conveyed to us, Araghchi said. If there is a response, the Qataris will convey it to us, and a decision will be made in Tehran on that basis. Officials, including from the US, have confirmed to the Associated Press that mediators are working with Iran and the US on trying to broker a deal to end the fighting and open the strait. The US administration said on Tuesday that 10 individuals and entities based in Iran, Hong Kong and Pakistan face sanctions over accusations of procuring weapons and weapon components for Iran's defense ministry as it fights its now seven-month war against the US. That article was from the Western Advocate, and both papers doing poorly, but Trump doesn't know if Iran will give up yet, and the article was unattributed. Peter.
1: Thank you, Ross. And to the back page now, listeners of the Central Western Daily, the supporting section, there's an unattributed article entitled Crossland Apologises After Big Ban. Newcastle forward Phoenix Crossland apologised to everyone in rugby league as the NRL judiciary handed him a four-match ban for the hip drop tackle that broke the leg of his favourite player, Penrith's Nathan Cleary, during 85 minutes of evidence on Tuesday night at the NRL's Moore Park headquarters. Crossland said the incident had taken the focus off grand final week. Apologies to everyone involved in the game. I hope after tonight we can get back to the football, he said, holding back tears. If I could change the circumstances in any way, I would. The suspension over the tackle in Newcastle's win over the Panthers in last Sunday's preliminary final means Crossland will not only miss this Sunday's grand final against the Sydney Roosters, but also the majority of the World Cup for New Zealand. Crossland, who has played six tests for New Zealand, will now miss all three pool games for the Kiwis against Australia, the Cook Islands and Fiji. New Zealand would have to make the semi-finals for him to feature. The 26-year-old emerged from the hearing to make a statement without taking questions. I want to thank everybody inside for a fair hearing. I apologise to Nathan and the Panthers, and more importantly, to the game and the fans, he said. It's a terrible start to the most important week of the year due to myself. As soon as I walk out this building, my focus goes to the Newcastle Knights and winning the grand final, helping Harrison Graham prepare as best he can and get a win on Sunday. Graham stepped into the hooking role against the Panthers after Crossland was sent off and has been named on the bench for Sunday. Crossland also revealed he had contacted Cleary and his father, Penrith coach Ivan Cleary, to apologise. It was a tough phone call and I was just wanted to reach out and apologise, Crossland told Judiciary Chair Geoffrey Bellow and panel members Ryan James and Paul Simpkins. It's been the worst couple of days of my life. He's my favourite player by a mile, and the only reason he's in hospital is because of me. He was such a gentleman and told me not to worry and to stop saying sorry because these things just happen. He is a class act. Knights Council James McLeod has asked for a penalty of no more than three matches, but said a two-game ban would be appropriate, given Crossland had shown deep remorse and pleaded guilty. NRL counsel Patrick Knowles, SC, said a penalty of four matches was appropriate, comparing it to a four-game ban handed to St George Illawarra prop Ryan Couchman earlier this year. His hip-drop tackle on Parramatta's Jermaine Hopgood resulted in a season-ending ACL tear. Now, that was an unattributed article entitled Crossland Apologises After Big Ban, and that was on the back page of both papers, Ross.
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0: Welcome back. The time is 12:47. To complete page 8 of the world news from both papers, in this case the Western Advocate, White House disappointed UK airbase plot, suspects released. And the article, again, is unattributed. US President Donald Trump says he is disappointed that British police released five men on bail who had been arrested in connection with a suspected terror plot near a Royal Air Base used by United States forces to strike Iran. A local farmer said she called police after seeing the vans blocking a road near the RAF Fairford Base in Gloucestershire as she drove home in the early hours of Sunday. She said she came across a group of men, some with their faces covered, nearby, and they ran away when they saw her vehicle. Five British nationals, all in their mid-20s, were subsequently arrested on suspicion of explosives offences and terrorism before being released on bail on Monday. On Tuesday, Trump said he was disappointed at the decision by the British authorities to grant the five men bail. "We were involved in the investigation, but, as you know, your fellow countrymen let them go," he said. "Well, they didn't let them go. They put them out on bail. I assume they haven't watched closely. They should not have done that." It has now emerged that one of the suspects had called the police around an hour before the farmer had reported their activity on Sunday, a development first reported by The Times. Counter-terror police said on Tuesday that a quantity of petrol, but no explosive devices, were found in the vans that sparked the security alert near the airbase, which has been used in recent months by US bombers to launch airstrikes against Iran. Earlier on Tuesday, US Secretary of State Marco Rubio said in a television interview, the suspected plot clearly involves the hand of a foreign actor, but refused to provide further details. Head of UK Counter-Terrorism Policing, Assistant Commissioner Lawrence Taylor, said a police response was activated in the early hours of Sunday due to a range of information that we received. That article was from page 8 of both papers, White House disappointed UK airbase plot, suspects released, and was unattributed. Peter.
1: Thank you, Ross. And also on the back page, we have Academy product sweating on grand final concussion call, unattributed. The Sydney Roosters are holding on to hope that Connor Watson will be cleared to run out on grand final day, but will be preparing young gun Benaiah Iolu for the prospect of playing just his 18th NRL game on the greatest stage of all. Watson will be meeting with an independent neurologist on Thursday in a last-ditch bid to be approved to take to the field or for one final time as a Rooster after suffering a concussion in the preliminary final win against the Dolphins. The NRL's protocol requires any player diagnosed with a Category 1 concussion like Watson was to be automatically sidelined for 11 days. The initial ruling was upgraded to a Category 1 after it was originally treated as a less severe Category 2, which does not require the mandatory stand-down period. The Roosters are appealing that change. Standing ready to replace him is Iolu, the Roosters Academy graduate who made his NRL debut last year and has 17 first-grade games to his name. It's hard to put it into words. You always play the image in your mind as a little kid, Iolu said. Being here this week and this moment, you're just super grateful for the opportunity that you have been given. Iolu is trying to remain level-headed, even with the prospect of becoming the starting hooker for Sunday's decider. Your mind can play a lot of tricks on you, thinking that your role is bigger than what it is, the Auckland-born 22-year-old said. But just knowing that your role is still the same, you don't need to change much. Now, that was an unattributed article on the back page of both papers, entitled Academy Product Sweating on Grand Final Concussion Call. Over to Ross.
0: Thanks, Peter. To page 18, this is AFL news from both papers. Neil confirms move to Magpies is the headline, and the article's unattributed. Lachie Neil will join Collingwood as an unrestricted AFL free agent after the Brisbane Lions confirmed his departure. As Brisbane were still on the MCG last Saturday, celebrating their stunning grand final win over Fremantle, Neil confirmed in a TV interview that his time at the club was done. He called it the best 8 years of his life, and the Lions issued a statement on Wednesday saying Neil left with their best wishes. We understand Lockie's reasons for wishing to explore free agency, and we wish him all the best for the next chapter of his career, Brisbane list manager Dom Ambrogio, or Ambrogio, said in the media release. The Magpies also confirmed that Neil had nominated them as his new club. He had been Brisbane co-captain since 2023, but gave up the role in the off-season after the ugly end to his marriage. Neil played all 27 games in 2026, despite the turmoil in his private life. Lions coach Chris Fagan called Neil a clearance king after Saturday's win and said the midfielder had been integral to their three-peat success. Neil also won two Brownlow medals after leaving Fremantle to join Brisbane for the 2019 season. He is a six-time club best and fairest winner, two at the Dockers, and a four-time All-Australian at the Lions. The 33-year-old has played 321 games, 135 at Fremantle and 186 with Brisbane. Also on Wednesday, Essendon announced a new deal for Nick Martin. Martin did not take the field this season as he recovers from his knee injuries. Martin needed a reconstruction in July last year and then re-injured the same knee in November. He's played 83 games for the Bombers and has committed to them until 2031. St Kilda midfield Hugo Garcia, who has played every game this season for a career total of 49, re-signed until 2029. And in a moment we'll cross back to Peter for some more sport, but a couple of announcements.
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0: Welcome back. The time is about 4.5 minutes to 1 o'clock. At one, we'll be off to national radio news, but in the meantime, we'll cross back to Peter for some more sport to read us up to there. But this has been Ross and Peter. Thank you for being with us today. Hope you've enjoyed the reading. We'll be back next week. And now, back to Peter for some more sport.
1: Thank you, Ross, and another article from the back page. Also unattributed, Grand Final to honour Arrow. Rabbitohs is the subheading. The NRL will honour retired South Sydney player Jai Arrow as part of the grand final pre-match entertainment featuring the song You'll Never Walk Alone as he completes a lap of the field. The week after stating the NRL showpiece at Accor Stadium on Sunday night didn't need a headline act following a fallout with artist Tones and I, NRL boss Peter Vallandis confirmed there will now be a musical tribute involving Arrow. The Rabbitohs favourite was forced into immediate retirement in May after being diagnosed with motor neurone disease, in brackets, MND, end of brackets. Since then, the game and wider sporting community has continued to honour the 31-year-old. The song, made famous by Jerry and the Pacemakers with a cover in the 1960s and adopted by Liverpool Football Club as its official motto, has featured heavily across the tributes. A group of Australian musicians will sing it from 7:05 p.m. Australian Eastern Daylight Time, with the setting set last 11 minutes, with the set lasting 11 minutes before kickoff at 7:30 p.m. And that was an unattributed article entitled "Grand Final to Honor Arrow," featuring on the back page of both papers, Ross.
0: Thanks, Peter. And to conclude, we'll read another AFL article. We probably won't get through it, but from both papers, former draftee slams AFL over concussion. The article, again, is unattributed. An AFL draftee whose life was upended by a concussion injury says he was so close to ending everything. Aidan O'Driscoll, who had to retire because of a devastating training injury without making his AFL debut, also slammed the league as an absolute joke. The last couple of years, I've experienced nothing but pain, and I've explained it multiple times to you. You're supposed to help AFL players through hardship, not leave them with absolutely nothing, O'Driscoll wrote in his extensive Instagram post. His comments came a day after Geelong announced defender Jake Kolodziejczyk had retired. Last month, the Cats were fined $140,000, and current AFL chairman Craig Drummond apologised after it emerged the club had agreed to a secret concussion waiver with Kolodziejczyk. Drummond was Geelong president at the time the agreement was struck. The Geelong controversy highlighted the complexity and sensitivity around contact sports concussion crisis. The Western Bulldogs recruited O'Driscoll in the 2023 draft, but a head injury that summer left him with significant ongoing health problems, and the club announced in May 2024 that he had retired on medical grounds. The doctors described my concussion as one of the worst they've seen, with 8 micro brain bleeds and a fracture behind my ear, O'Driscoll wrote. From a medical point of view, losing my career, my identity, plus going through the symptoms I have, you'd think the AFL would be useful with some support. O'Driscoll added it took the AFL 6 weeks to find him a psychologist. Through this period, I was grieving the most. It got to the point where I started questioning my life, if it was worth living, he wrote. I was so close to ending everything. I would have been free from all the pain and trauma. My family and close friends and partners honestly kept me here. Melbourne Premiership player Angus Brayshaw also had to retire in 2024 because of his concussion issues. In his emotional toast to other retiring players at the Brownlow Medal function that year, Brayshaw referred to O'Driscoll by name. And that's all the time we have. Stay tuned for national news.
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13: Hello, I'm Alyssa Delfs. A Royal Commission will examine how artificial intelligence can be developed and adapted across South Australia's economy, workforce and public services. Premier Peter Malinauskas today announced 3 commissioners had been appointed: Union Leader Ian Ross, who sits on the Reserve Bank's Monetary Policy Board and is a former federal court judge; Kate Pounder, the inaugural CEO of the Tech Council of Australia; and AI expert Christopher Manning. Mr Malinauskas says work will begin today.
14: Our exercise here is to put South Australia in a genuine position of leadership when it comes to the policy that a subnational jurisdiction is responsible for, about how we use this technology, how we adopt this technology, and how we de-risk the rollout of this technology where we can.
13: A final report is due by July next year. From today, telcos will now activate temporary disaster roaming when one network goes down during a severe weather event. The new agreement to boost mobile coverage will only be available in areas outside major cities where an alternative network is available. It means the TDR won't work across large parts of regional and remote Australia where communities are serviced by one provider. Telcos will have the power to decide when to turn the TDR on and off, but industry and government are yet to outline any specific accountability measures. 175 restoration projects have been completed in the New South Wales Northern Rivers. The Lismore City Council has reached the halfway point of its disaster recovery program following devastating floods in 2022. Projects include repairing landslips and bridges, restoring community facilities, and upgrading flood resilience infrastructure. It comes as communities across Victoria brace for possible flooding with an initial flood watch declared. Moderate to heavy rain is forecast from today across parts of northeast Victoria, Gippsland and central Victoria. The Bureau of Meteorology says minor to moderate flooding is possible across impacted catchments from tomorrow. Job vacancies were down in August 2026, falling to 325,000. That's according to the newest quarterly figures from the Australian Bureau of Statistics. The Bureau's head of Labor Stats, Sean Crick, says vacancies fell by 3,000 or 0.9% in the 3 months to August, following a decline of 2.2% in the 3 months before. The decline was driven by the private sector, notably in business goods and services, but it was partially offset by rises in customer-facing roles, including in retail trade. And Australians' awareness of breast cancer remains high, but many still don't appreciate the full impact on patients and families. That's according to new data from the National Breast Cancer Foundation, which found nearly two-thirds of people underestimate the number of Australians diagnosed each year, while 84% underestimate the likelihood of breast cancer returning and spreading. The foundation's CEO, Dr. Cleola Andries, says progress has been made, but thousands still live with the uncertainty of their diagnosis.
15: The reality is that more than 20,000 Australians are diagnosed each year with this disease. And despite the incredible progress that has been made, around 9 people in Australia still die from breast cancer each and every day.
13: And turning to sport, there are 3 matches in the Women's National Cricket League scheduled for today. Queensland is taking on New South Wales in Sydney. The second match between Victoria and South Australia will get underway soon in Melbourne. And later this afternoon, Western Australia will face Tasmania.
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26: 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We welcome to Malcolm Moonkick Mix on 2MCE 92.3 in Bathurst and on 4 point hidden in Owen. Last year I went to a great show. It was called the Music of the Night, and some great singer get us Shannon from the wonderful Mexico. This week, my pilot will be Mexico from Mexico. Up third will be Tucson from Vanita, Dark Guard from May of Virginia, and I Fly Idol. Sitting by the Broadway, guys, I love seeing Annette put on in Newcastle some year ago.

anyone know the famous Wasp group ever? About that you know that Ben and Vienna from ABBA wrote the musical Chess. Here are two songs from Chess. One Night at Bangkok and I Know Him So Well.

called Quite the God from Ever. Oh, sorry, right, the mythical Mamma Mima. What was a stage show, and then a movie was a lot of fun, and I saw it with my family in Sydney. Some years ago, here is the title song. Mama, Mima, Fellow Boy, Give Me a Man at the Midnight.

You are on 2MCE 92.3 and 94.7. Singing in 2008, I was very lucky to go on our seed trip when we are in London. We saw the fan did so we will rock you. In the song of Green, in what of fan that did two of the song we are no one but the dust with crazy little things called love. Here they are for you now.

famous book, The Medieval, was made into a musical. People are called it Les Mis. For the short year, it actually without singing, you heard the people sing, followed by one day more. Anyone at the peak, I'm going to eat.

Linton to 2 MCE 92.3 and 94.6 in Baton and Orange. That will follow that with the song "This Is the Moment" from the Soul Jacket and Eyes.

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I'm Bud Benton from the Newcastle Read My Content. 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I hope you like the song from the musical. To guide us out, we have musical from the Lion King, the Albany song, Can't Walk to Be King, in one pick a movie, and I'm going to do that. Nada. Goodbye, anyone.

0: Why, when he was a young warthog.
1: When I was a young warthog.
0: Very nice.
1: Thanks.
0: He found his aroma like a certain appeal. He could clear the savannah after every meal.
1: I'm a sensitive soul, though I say.

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1: Hello, I'm Alyssa Delfs. NDIS advocates say people with disabilities need to be assured of what supports they'll receive under changes to the scheme as the first round of reforms roll out today. A new plan began its first phase, seeing autistic and developmentally delayed children move from the NDIS onto a state-run scheme called Thriving Kids. States will chip in $4 billion over 5 years to take youngsters aged eight or below with low to moderate needs off the NDIS, while the federal government will contribute another $2 billion. The first changes include launching a website and autism helpline and kickstarting a transitory rollout period until January 2028, when children migrate to state programs. It's estimated less than 1% of borrowers who received another 25 basis point rate hike this week are facing negative equity despite soaring interest rates. That's according to the Reserve Bank of Australia's half-yearly financial stability review. RBA Assistant Governor Brad Jones says despite a steep six-month price decline, the bank reported most Australians have sufficient cash flow and savings to mitigate downturns.
2: Our latest assessment is that the Australian financial system remains resilient, but there's no room for complacency. Most households and businesses with loans are well placed to manage a period of softer economic growth and lower housing prices. The strong run-up in house prices since the pandemic means most borrowers have positive equity, and most households with mortgages have also built up large savings buffers.
1: A campaign has returned supporting ongoing investigations into long-term missing persons cases across Australia. Scarlett Coppola reports.
3: Today marks the start of this year's Missing Persons Poster Launch, a program presented by the National Missing Persons Coordination Centre in collaboration with state and territory police. The campaign will see physical and digital missing persons posters shared across community groups and public spaces to ensure unresolved cases stay front of mind for communities. Some of the cases highlighted by the centre include Gus Lamont, the four-year-old boy who went missing from his family's South Australia homestead, and 32-year-old Luke Hazelwood, who was last seen in Western Australia. Australians are urged to report potential sightings of missing persons to Crime Stoppers.
1: Police were called on protesters in Sydney this morning who filled the lobby of ANZ Tower to urge the bank to refuse funding for the North East Australia pipeline. If approved, campaign group Rising Tide says the NEA pipeline would enable large-scale fracking of the Beetaloo Basin in the Northern Territory. Spokesperson Emily Mitchell spoke in the lobby this morning urging for action.
4: We're here today because we are in a climate emergency that is being driven by the burning of fossil fuels. ANZ is the biggest funder of fossil fuels. The climate crisis is accelerating and the impacts are truly horrifying. We need an urgent transition away from coal and gas, but ANZ is refusing to rule out funding the North to East Australia pipeline.
1: And the Federal Communications Minister, Annika Wells, has been named on the Time magazine's list of the world's most influential rising stars. It's part of the publication's annual Time 100 list, which also includes soccer player Phalaran Bulligan and musician Pink Panthress. Miss Wells oversaw Australia's under-16 social media ban, working to deliver digital duty of care frameworks that have been adopted around the world. And in sport, in cricket, Cameron Green and Matt Renshaw are under injury clouds ahead of a test series against South Africa. The first test against South Africa is due to get underway in just over a week's time.
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5: The Central Tablelands weather for the remainder of Thursday, the first day of October. Mostly sunny, winds from the north-northwesterly direction, they'll reach speeds of up to 25 kilometres per hour. Expecting a maximum of 25 degrees in Bathurst, 22 in Orange. Friday's forecast, a cloudy day with a very high chance of rain in the south, a high chance of showers elsewhere, the chance of a thunderstorm in the west in the evening, and the winds will be from the northwesterly and northeasterly directions, reaching speeds of 25 kilometres per hour. They'll become northwesterly, reaching speeds of 20 kilometres per hour during the middle of the day, then 10 to the northwest and northeast again in the late afternoon. Temperature ranges for Friday in Bathurst, expecting a low of 19, a maximum of 22. Orange, a low of 12, a maximum of 19. On Saturday the 3rd, cloudy with a very high chance of rain, most likely in the morning and afternoon. Chance of a thunderstorm with wind from the north-northeast, reaching speeds of 25 kilometres per hour. They'll tend to the north-northwest during the day, then become light during the evening. Temperature ranges for Saturday, 10 to 19, 10 to 15 in Orange, so that's 10 to 19 in Bathurst. Running out the weekend, Sunday the 4th, that's the grand final day, partly cloudy, chance of morning fog in the west, slight chance of a shower in the south, a near zero chance of showers elsewhere. Chance of a thunderstorm on and east of the ranges in the morning, with light winds becoming westerly, reaching speeds of 25 kilometres per hour during the morning, and they'll become light during the evening. 6 to 20 in Bathurst, 5 to 17 in Orange. 22.5 degrees in Bathurst, and in Orange, just under 20 degrees. Fire danger rating is sitting on moderate, and the UV index rating is very high. Ron with you on Back to Vinyl this afternoon. We've got music from The Who. We're finishing off their album, The Greatest Hits Live. We've flipped it over to side two. And we're introducing a new artist on the turntable this afternoon, Pearl Jam and their Greatest Hits Live. So let's hear these station messages, then we'll start the music.
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16: 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He is from the Ethics Centre.
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why don't you stop your crying? My name's Ivor the Engine Driver, and I'm going to make you feel all right.

And that one from The Who, Greatest Hits Live, that one recorded in Amsterdam in September 1969. The title of that one, a quick one while he's away, Ron With You on Back to Vinyl. And we're featuring music this afternoon from Pearl Jam, another Greatest Hits Live album. We've heard Evenflow. So let's hear the next one from Pearl Jam. This one's called State of Love and Trust.

0: And that one from The Who, The Real Me. 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
0: And the next track we've got comes from Pearl Jam, and this one's titled Black.

And Rearview Mirror from Pearl Jam from their Greatest Hits Live album. Okay, one more from The Who. This one's called Tattoo, and then I'm Free. So we'll spin the black circle and get The Who on the turntable.

And Pearl Jam there with the song Jeremy, that last track on side one of their Greatest Hits live album. Coming up at 3 p.m. National Radio News, I think Melissa Dells will be presenting that news bulletin. And then at 4 p.m. we have another NRN bulletin that'll be followed by Community Drive. Okay, let's take you out to the National Radio News. We've got this one from Dick Dale, and this one's Mirrorsaloo. So let's hear this instrumental from the American surf legend.

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1: Good afternoon, I'm Alyssa Delfs. Disability groups are calling on the Queensland Government to update them on the rollout of a new support program for children. Scarlett Coppola reports.
2: Thriving Kids offers a baseline level of support for children with low to moderate developmental delay or autism. It's designed to move children off the National Disability Insurance Scheme. But Queensland has missed a deadline to sign up for the program, the first phase of which begins today. People with Disability Australia, Children with Young People with Disability Australia, and the Queensland Independent Disability Advocacy have written to the state government about its decision not to sign up. They say if the government is not satisfied with the program, it needs to set out a credible pathway to arrangements that protect children and families.
1: Doctors in Victoria's public hospitals have gone on strike for the first time in over 25 years. Walking off the job today, they're fighting against long hours and working conditions, saying it's a threat to patient safety. The strike is underway today and will continue through to 5:30 p.m. local time, although emergency and critical care departments will be spared. Dr. Zach Doherty is among those taking part in the strike and says it's time for the state government to listen and act on their concerns.
3: We want things to change in these rural and regional areas for Victorians so they can be cared for by doctors that remain in the community long term. But the Victorian government has failed to meet those requests. They are willing to pay for other things. They are willing to build hospitals. But the thing with hospitals is they're just buildings. You have to fill them with people. And if you don't give us these fair conditions and reasonable pay increases, I worry there's not going to be doctors to fill them for much longer.
1: The first batch of illegal e-bikes are being destroyed in a crackdown on the controversial vehicles. 36 high-powered e-bikes were seized by New South Wales Police on Sydney's northern beaches earlier this month, with 23 of them turned into scraps today. Among the bikes was one vehicle capable of speeds exceeding 90 kilometres an hour, while others had speed restriction settings overridden. They were seized under new state laws empowering police and transport across the state to confiscate and destroy illegal e-bikes. Severe weather is set to continue to round out the working week with rain and storms for Melbourne and Adelaide. Wet conditions are also forecast for areas across the southeast. The Bureau of Meteorology's David Croc has more.
4: River flooding is possible across mainly northern Victoria, flash flooding across many areas as well with heavy rain and thunderstorms. Heavy peak hour rain is possible for Melbourne on Thursday evening in the evening peak, and thunderstorms are possible or even likely over many areas with severe thunderstorms on the forecast each day.
1: And in entertainment news, Game of Thrones fans will have to wait at least 2 years and 8 months to watch the recently announced prequel movie, Aegon's Conquest. Warner Brothers has announced the first film in the show's history is set to be released on June 6, 2029. Plot details for the film are yet to be revealed, but the movie is expected to tell the story of King Aegon Targaryen I's conquest of Westeros. And in sport, in AFL, Chris Fagan has announced he's stepping down as Brisbane coach after securing a third AFL flag on the bounce with a stunning grand final triumph over Fremantle. The 65-year-old will not return for an 11th season at the helm of the Lions, despite having a year to run on his contract. It means the Lions will need to find a new coach in their quest for a historic four-peat, a feat unseen in the VFL-AFL since Collingwood between 1927 and 1930.
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5: And the Central Tablelands weather forecast for the remainder of Thursday, the first day of October. A mostly sunny day, winds from the north-northwesterly direction, reaching speeds of up to 25 kilometres per hour. The maximum temperature expected in Bathurst is 25 and in Orange 22. Currently sitting on 23.2 in Bathurst, 19.9 in Orange. Friday's forecast, cloudy day with a very high chance of rain in the south, a high chance of rain elsewhere. Also a chance of a thunderstorm in the west in the evening with the winds from the northwest and northeasterly direction. They're going to be all over the place during the day, reaching speeds of 25 kilometres per hour. They'll become northwest in the middle of the day, reaching speeds of 15 to 20 kilometres per hour. Then they'll tend to the northwest and northeast again in the late afternoon. Temperature ranges for Friday in Bathurst, a low of 9, a high of 22. a low of 12 in Orange with a maximum of 19. On Saturday the 3rd, cloudy with a very high chance of rain, most likely in the morning and afternoon. Also a chance of a thunderstorm with the winds from the north-easterly direction reaching speeds of 25 kilometres per hour. They'll tend to the north-northwest during the day, then become light during the evening. Temperatures on Saturday, 10 in the morning in Bathurst, 19 the maximum, 10 in Orange on Saturday and 15 the maximum for Orange. Sunday, partly cloudy, a chance of morning fog in the west, slight chance of a shower in the south, with a near zero chance of showers elsewhere. Chance of a thunderstorm on and east of the ranges in the morning, and light winds will become westerly, reaching speeds of 15 to 25 kilometres per hour during the day, then becoming light during the evening. 6 to 20 in Bathurst on Sunday, 5 to 17 in Orange. Fire danger rating is moderate and the UV index is high. Time for these messages.
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5: On Back to Vinyl this afternoon, music from Pearl Jam and their greatest hits live. Also another live one from The Who and their greatest hits live. We've only got one track left on The Who's album. Then we're going to introduce the double album Bohemian Rhapsody by Queen. So let's hear that last song from The Who, and that one's called I'm Free.

And a double there from Pearl Jam. We heard that track there, Better Man, and prior to that, Elderly Woman Behind the Counter in a Small Town, both penned by the lead singer Eddie Vedder. Ron, with you on Back to Vinyl, we're featuring music from The Who, which we've just put back into the cover, and we've got Pearl Jam and their Greatest Hits Live, and also the original soundtrack from Bohemian Rhapsody, which we're about to fire up on the turntable now. And the first track we've had from that album is titled The 20th Century Fox Fanfare.

and Somebody to Love from Queen, from the original soundtrack of Bohemian Rhapsody. That one actually originally appeared on the album Day at the Races in 1976 and written by Freddie Mercury. Run with you on Back to Vinyl. We're 24, nearly 25 minutes past the hour of three on your community station 2MCE. 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This afternoon on Back to Vinyl, we're featuring music from Pearl Jam and their Greatest Hits Live. We're into side two of the album, and this one's titled Yellow Ledbetter.

0: And that one from Pearl Jam, Yellow Ledbetter. I'll tell you about what the lyrics mean after these messages.
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0: And the lyrics from that song, written by Eddie Vedder, the music written by fellow bandmates. Song's actually about a friend of Eddie Vedder's knew in Chicago, Tim Ledbetter, and according to a report, Eddie Vedder was talking to his friend and he'd got a yellow letter from the US Defense Forces stating that his brother had been killed in the Gulf War, and that's where the song emanated from. He's known to change the lyrics during the song. The song was never released as a single, but reached number 26 on the Billboard Modern Rock Tracks in 1994 and became a popular song among the band's fans and was played at quite a lot of concerts. Okay, the next track from Queen, from their live album Bohemian Rhapsody, the original soundtrack, we've got this one called Doing It Right.

0: And that one from Pearl Jam, Corduroy. And that one was recorded at Flinders Park Tennis Centre in Melbourne on the 17th of March 1995. I hope you enjoyed that one. Next one from Queen and their soundtrack album, Bohemian Rhapsody. This one's called Keep Yourself Alive.
1: Tell you what, it's time you all joined in. Everybody, it's called Keep Yourself Alive.

That one from Queen, recorded at the Rainbow Theatre in London in March, the 31st of March, 1974. Ron with you on Back to Vinyl. We're coming towards the end of the program. National Radio News at 4 p.m. That'll be followed by Community Drive, and you're tuned in to your community station in the Central West, 2MCE, broadcasting on 92.3 in Bathurst, 94.7 in Orange on your FM band. And you can stream us live on the World Wide Web at 2mce.org. Okay, the next track from Pearl Jam is the final track on the album. This one's called Alive.

And that one from Pearl Jam, recorded at Soldiers Park in Chicago on the 7th of November, 1995. Ron with you on Back to Vinyl. As I mentioned a short while ago, we're running out of time in the program. That's National Radio News with Melissa Dell at 4 p.m. That'll be followed by Community Drive on your community station, 2MCE, broadcasting on 92.3 FM in Bathurst, 94.7 FM in Orange on your FM band, and streaming live on the World Wide Web at 2MCE.org. Let's hear this one from Pearl Jam, and this one, not Pearl Jam, from Queen, and this one's called Killer Queen.

with The Last Kiss, taking us out to National Radio News. This is from Dick Dale and the Knight Rider. National Radio News with Melissa Doyle Bell, then we'll have Community Drive.

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1: Good afternoon, I'm Alyssa Delfs. A campaign has returned supporting ongoing investigations into long-term missing persons cases across Australia. Scarlett Coppola reports.
2: Today marks the start of this year's Missing Persons Poster Launch, a program presented biannually by the National Missing Persons Coordination Centre in collaboration with state and territory police. The campaign will see physical and digital missing persons posters shared across community groups and public spaces to ensure unresolved cases stay front of mind for communities. Some of the cases highlighted by the centre include Gus Lamont, the 4-year-old boy who went missing from his family's South Australia homestead, and 32-year-old Luke Hazelwood, who was last seen in Western Australia. Australians are urged to report potential sightings of missing persons to Crime Stoppers.
1: A former federal court judge will lead a nation-first royal commission that aims to maximise the benefits and minimise negative consequences of the artificial intelligence boom. The South Australian government revealed the inquiry's terms of reference today and announced that economist and former federal court judge Ian Ross would lead the investigation. Premier Peter Malinauskas says AI is moving at a rapid pace, reshaping the world we live in.
3: Our exercise here is to put South Australia in a genuine position of leadership when it comes to the policy that a subnational jurisdiction is responsible for, about how we use this technology, how we adopt this technology, and how we de-risk the rollout of this technology where we can.
1: The New South Wales government's reinstated pill testing program will return to selected music festivals this weekend. The service will operate at the Knockout Outdoor Festival this long weekend as part of the $4.3 million initiative set to run at 15 events each year. The state government says that illicit drugs remain illegal in New South Wales and the service is not an endorsement of illicit drug use. Festival goers are also reminded there will always be risks involved when consuming these substances, with Chief Health Officer Dr. Kerry Chan saying drug checks could help people make better decisions, but they do not guarantee safety. Hundreds of smelter workers can breathe a sigh of relief after a government funding package helped secure a 5-year power deal. The electricity contract for Northern Tasmania's Bell Bay Aluminium, one of Australia's Big Four smelters, was due to expire at the end of this year, and it had been through discussions with state-owned Hydro Tasmania for months over a new deal. A $200 million joint support package from the Tasmanian and federal governments announced today has soothed some concerns surrounding the future of the smelter, even though the parties were originally bargaining for a 10-year deal. And rain and storms are on the forecast for the southeast of Australia, with fine conditions elsewhere tomorrow. Falls are on the cards for Victoria, New South Wales and South Australia. The Bureau of Meteorology's Dean Naramore has the details for the rest of the country.
4: Elsewhere, though, pretty quiet north around Newcastle and much of the Queensland coast, with fine and partly cloudy conditions with those onshore winds. We're going to see widespread rain and storms as well through inland parts of WA on Friday afternoon and evening. Heavy falls there as well, but it is mostly the desert. Well, you can see high pressure keeping much of Tasmania, South Australia, southern WA and also much of northern Australia fine as well.
1: And in sport, there are 3 matches in Women's National Cricket League scheduled for today. Queensland is taking on New South Wales. Victoria and South Australia went head-to-head in Melbourne. And this afternoon, Western Australia will face Tasmania.
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5: Alrighty, before we get into Thursday Community Drive, let's take a look at the local weather. In Bathurst, it is currently 23 degrees, but feels like 19 degrees. And tomorrow for Friday the 2nd of October is looking to be possible showers. Maximum temperatures are hitting 22 degrees with a minimum of 9 degrees. The UV index is looking to be very high and there is a moderate fire danger rating. And in Orange, it is currently 20 degrees, but feels like 15 degrees. And tomorrow for Friday the 2nd of October is looking to be rain. Maximum temperatures are hitting 19 degrees with a minimum of 12 degrees. The UV index is looking to be very high and there is a moderate fire danger rating. That is the weather for Bathurst and Orange for Thursday the 1st of October and Friday the 2nd of October.
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13: Hello, hello. Sorry, I put the wrong intro on today. I was like, this sounds weird, but it's because I put the different one on I don't normally play. Anyways, welcome to Community Drive here on 2MCE. You're here on Thursday with Faith. I am back. Sorry, I've said this all out of whack. The wrong intro put me off, but that's okay. We're going back. We're here for a great show. It is Thursday, the 1st of October. I cannot believe it's already October. So crazy. It's gone so fast. I just can't believe it, but here we are. It's my birthday month, so obviously it's the best month there is, so I'm super excited. Big shout out to Dave for filling in for me last week. I was a bit sick, so I'm glad someone was in to do the show, but I am back. And yeah, welcome to Community Drive, you know, 2MC's local news and current affairs program, helping you connect with all things local. Now we have our regular segments, including our local news heads and shorts and our Arts at West with Mary Ann Jakes, plus some fabulous interviews for you to listen to, including one with Orange Regional Museum's Mary Liz Andrews, Orange Mayor Tony Mileto, and Little River Landcare Group's Phoebe Gulliver. So we've got a range of interviews today. It's going to be a great show, some great music like always. I'm pumped, and let's get into it. Look, we're well and truly into spring now. Let's just go from there, enjoy the weather before it's terribly disgusting hot. Anyways, you know, we love to start off Thursday Drive with a bit of Budra. We're still getting through his new album that came out a few months ago. And, you know, it's been a bit out of whack because I've been away. But I think we're back. So here is the next song from his album, Gentlemen. It is Lonely. So enjoy.

0: Alrighty, that one was Bujra's Lonely. I quite enjoyed that song. It's quite long compared to the rest of his. So, yeah, let me know what you think. I quite enjoyed that one, but honestly, that's a given. Anyways, it is just about 13 minutes past four, and that means it's time for our local Arts Out West roundup with Marianne Jakes.
1: Arts Out West, a roundup of what's happening in the arts around the Central West.
2: Hi there, it's Marianne Jakes here from Arts Out West, taking a look at the arts and cultural calendar. On stage this week, Kate Sobrano is headed to Orange. She'll be at Orange Civic Theatre this Friday night. She's doing an encore performance across the nation after last year's sellout tour and her new album, and she'll be playing her favourites from her journey in Australian music. 7 o'clock Friday, Orange Civic Theatre. Headed to the Union Theatre in Lithgow, Woman 2026, this year's instalment of that big show featuring women and women's voices. It's been running over the last couple of years, and the Lithgow leg of this year's tour is on Saturday afternoon at 2 o'clock and then 7 o'clock in the evening. And it's a brand new show, a really powerhouse lineup of talented local performers. If you don't catch it in Lithgow, it will also be at BMEC in Bathurst on the 17th of October. Sam's Bar in Millthorpe this Saturday night have got Nick Wall doing some live tunes from 6 o'clock. And the Malachi Gilmore Hall in Oberon have got Cafe Debris. This is the legendary cult classic returning in a unique listening experience. Composer Martin Raphael creates his 13-note orchestra from the piano in his studio recording. This is an experience where you turn up, you close your eyes, and you listen. It's going to be spectacular. Saturday at 6 o'clock at the Malachi in Oberon. Next week, jazz is back at Reckless Brewing on Wednesday night. And continuing the entertainment for the school holidays, Club Lithgow have got a kids' magic show next Thursday. In fact, lots for the kids, including entertainment. You can find those all on the What's On calendar at centralnsw.com.
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6: 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He is from the Ethics Centre.
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0: And don't forget, if you do tune in to 2MC Breakfast tomorrow, you can hear Dr. Donald Alexander. He always does such a great job, so make sure you do tune in from 7 a.m. Alrighty, it is 16 minutes past four, so it's time to take a look at our local news, Heads and Shorts. So a big thank you to the Western Advocate and the Central Western Daily for providing these stories. So I'll kick us off by looking at the Western Advocate. It's the event that just keeps getting bigger each year. This year, it grew so big that it had to be held over 2 days. More than 160 people packed into the Order of the Eastern Star Hall on Tuesday, September 22nd and Thursday, September 24th for an all-important fundraiser. This fundraiser was to raise money for the much-needed local organisation, the Radiation Bus, which is organised by the Bathurst Community Transport Group. From Monday to Friday every week, the Radiation Bus drives patients to and from Orange Hospital for radiation treatment. More than $5,500 was raised over the 2 days. The Anglican Diocese of Bathurst has confirmed its new bishop. The diocese's previous bishop, Mark Calder, retired on September 19, 2026, having come to Bathurst in November 2019, having previously spent 10 years as a minister in Noosa, Queensland. His replacement will be Dr. Stephen Carnaby. Confirmed the Director of Ministry Development for the Diocese of Tasmania will take up the role in Bathurst in January 2027. Dr. Carnaby has served in as an ordained ministry across churches in regional Tasmania and Hobart for 18 years, with his experience including church revitalisation, planting new congregations, children's youth and families ministries, and general pastoral work. Now we'll have a look at the Central Western Daily. Former Orange Hawk and Bloomfield Junior Harry Wald is living proof that you can reach the big stage regardless of where you grow up. From a young age, I've always wanted to achieve my dreams, Wald said. Three New South Wales Rugby League grand finals were held over the weekend, with plenty of Central West talent on display. These elite NSWRL competitions provide a direct pathway for junior and rising stars to showcase their skills and achieve their NRL and NRLW dreams. As a 20-year-old, Wald lifted the Jersey Flag Trophy under the under-21 Penrith Panthers, and he was filled with pride and shock when he saw a familiar face in the crowd cheering him on. A decision by the New South Wales Rugby League to scrap the Western Women's Rugby League spring competition will set the female game in the region back 5 years. That is the stark warning from WWRL Secretary Martin Power, a veteran administrator with 3 decades of experience in rugby league, who has slammed the peak body's decision to cancel the hugely popular competition. Its demise has created a huge amount of heartache, according to Power. To him, the league's success is not just measured in participation numbers, but it's the environment it created and a space where young players could learn the game. Those were the heads and shorts taken from today's Western Advocate and Central Western Daily newspapers. Remember, 2MC presents the Talking Newspaper Monday to Friday from midday until 1pm, when our team of volunteers read the whole news stories to you from both local newspapers. If you do want to tune in tomorrow, you can hear Graham and Jane. They always do such a great job. So if you want to keep up to date on the local papers, make sure you tune in from 12pm. Now, still to come on Community Drive this afternoon, we have some chats with the Orange Regional Museum, the Orange Mayor, and the Little River Landcare Group, so make sure you stick around to hear those.

Alrighty, that one there was Bianca Giuliano with Rich Girl. I quite enjoyed that one. I hope you did too, because you know we love playing Australian music here on 2MCAFM. 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So stay tuned and you might discover your next favourite song. Maybe it's going to be Yes Boon with Nosebleeds.

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10: Every Thursday on Drive, we go around the galleries and the museums. And on the line with me, I have Mary Liz Andrews, the manager of the Orange Regional Museum. How are you going today, Mary Liz?
11: I'm good. How are you, Faith?
10: I'm not too bad. Thank you. Thank you so much for joining me today. Now, we are well and truly into the school holidays, which is crazy. So if you haven't already visited the museum, you'll definitely want to do that ASAP because there are so many great activities to get involved in.
11: Yeah, that's right. We've had lots of fun this week already. And then next week, we've still got a couple of programs coming up. And of course, we've got shows that people can come and visit and have lots of fun in, you know, program or by themselves.
10: Fantastic. Now, what would you say has been your favourite school holiday activity so far?
11: Oh, I think it's been great that we've been working on some print club activities with the weedy sun prints that have been happening, and also we did a little bit of a program with youth services through council as well, so that was lots of fun. And then next week we've got some sketching and we've got loose parts play, and of course we know loose parts play is always an absolute winner for little ones.
10: Fantastic. And if people are keen on seeing what you've got and what's available, how can they find out more?
11: Yeah, sure. They're booking out pretty quickly at the moment. So jump onto Eventbrite on Wednesday at 9:30 a.m. We've got the Loose Parts Play school holiday program. And then on Thursday the 8th, we've got a wild, weedy sketch session.
10: Beautiful. They sound like so much fun. So like Mary Liz said, get in fast.
11: Yeah, right. And it says selling fast on here, but of course it's more like booking fast because both of those programs are free.
10: Exactly right. Exactly. So get in ASAP if you're wanting something so fun to do at the museum. Now, you've heard Mary Liz and I talk about the Honk Untitled Goose exhibition quite a few times now, so consider this your official sign to check it out if you haven't already, because it is closing very, very soon.
11: Yeah, last chance to see. So we've got a long weekend coming up, lots and lots of fun. We've had lots of people coming back and spending a lot of time in there playing those games. Learning about the making of the game, learning about some of the interesting inspiration that they drew upon to create those characters. It's lots and lots of fun. And of course, while you're there, or while you're here, come and see the Untamed exhibition as well.
10: Exactly right. Plenty of reasons to check out the museum. Always some great exhibitions on. And yep, Honk sounds hilarious, and definitely check it out before it goes and enjoy what else there is, because amazing exhibitions as always.
11: Yeah, it's lots of fun.
10: It is. Now, of course, with the museum's 10th anniversary coming up right around the corner, there are some super exciting things happening at the museum.
11: Yeah, Faith, it's actually really pretty busy behind the scenes here at the moment. We, of course, are going to farewell Honk the week after next, and we will go into a changeover in that space. And a couple of weeks after that, we'll also change over the other space, and we'll be closed for a little while. We're actually going to be closed for just under a month because those both gallery spaces are being completely transformed. So for our 10th anniversary, which is the 19th of November, we're opening two new internal exhibitions. One is our long-term local history exhibition called Mawumbul Here Together, which we've been working on for a really long time with lots of fabulous community members and lots of fabulous creative people who have been feeding into the development of the program and now actually realising it. And alongside that, we're also opening an incredible exhibition of photography from around about 1895 of this region through to most of the photographies through to about kind of 1915, pushing it into 1920. This photographer actually worked right up until his death in 1935. So it's a really, you know, broad range, about 40 years that he was working in this region and created 3,500 glass plate negatives that are incredible. So we're really looking forward to celebrating that legacy as well.
10: That sounds amazing. Not that I would expect anything less for such an exciting celebration. This is going to be super, super interesting, super cool. I'm excited to go into these in more depth with you next chat because they are going to be so interesting. And I can't even stop saying it. I'm so excited for you guys. It's going to be so much fun.
11: Well, you should have your invitation to our opening by then, Faith.
10: Perfect. You'll catch me there. That's going to be amazing. So just under a month, you guys will be closed, but they'll be open for a great birthday celebration.
11: Yeah, and it will be a big party, so watch this space.
10: Fantastic. I'll be ready to celebrate. That's going to be so much fun. Mary Liz, as you said, very, very busy time for you guys.
11: Yes.
10: Well, I hope it all goes well. Don't forget, plenty of school holiday activities on. And otherwise, there's so much. Just go check out the exhibitions. If you don't want to do the activities, there's still great stuff to check out at the museum. Check out while you've got the time. It's the long weekend. Go and enjoy it. It's going to be great. Mary Liz, thank you so much for joining me today.
11: Thank you, Faith.
10: No worries. That was Mary Liz Andrews, a manager of the Orange Regional Museum.
2: In Gormans Hill, South Bathurst.
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0: Alrighty, that one there was Kat Greta with I Know What This Is. Now, it is about 4:36. It always goes so fast. And again, I say this every time. I'm going to say that every time. Just goes so, so, so quickly. But I hope you're enjoying the show so far. Now, this morning on 2MC, Dominga Sol caught up with the Mayor of Orange City Council, Tony Mileto, to chat about all things Orange. Kicking us off, they discuss celebrating Small Business Month.
1: We certainly are, and Council is getting behind the local small businesses community this month. And October is New South Wales Business or Small Business Month. It's also a great opportunity for us to celebrate the people behind Orange's local businesses. And small businesses also play such an important part of Orange, but also Bathurst as well. And they bring character to our city, create opportunities and provide many of the products and services our community relies on every day.
2: They sure do. And I know Orange is much the same as Bathurst, that there's a few family businesses and a few businesses that you can sit there and go, yep, you've been here for a number of years. But we've also got equally some people who have only just gone into business and, you know, they're also contributing to the local community.
1: They certainly are. And these are proud people who, you know, want to showcase their skills, provide opportunities, you know, product for, you know, Orange Bathurst. And that's, you know, it's great for a community to get behind them. And throughout October, Council will be shining a spotlight on some of those fantastic local businesses. And we'll be profiling them across our social media channels as part of the Made in Orange Backed by Council campaign.
2: Yep, so keep an eye out on the social medias for that one. Now, you attended the official opening of a new Rural Fire Service training facility this week. Tell us about that.
1: Yeah, I did actually, and it was really pleasing to get out there. And I know that the Rural Fire Brigade, especially Kinopolis Zone, you know, play an important part within our community. It was a pleasure to be part of the official opening of the Kinopolis Zone Hot Fire Training Facility, which is a fantastic new resource for our local firefighters and volunteers.
2: So, what's involved in the facility? Because I believe it's part of the part of an old Orange City Council site.
1: Yeah, it's part of the old Orange water treatment works. And what's so important about this facility, Dom, is it gives firefighters the opportunity to train in realistic conditions, helping develop their skills, experience, you know, their confidence, and when they need to respond, you know, safely and effectively when the community needs them most. So I went out there yesterday, and there's a lot of, you know, people from the Rural Fire Service as well as our local state member. Had the opportunity to work, like, so go through there and look at the simulations. And the simulations are about scenarios where there might be a kitchen fire or a bedroom fire or somewhere else in the house. And what they do is they've got these beds which light up in flames and you know,

0: Now, nominations have opened for the 2027 Orange Australia Day Community Awards.
1: Yeah, where's the year gone? You know, we're here, we are in the 1st of October already, and you know, Australia Day will be here before we know it. And, you know, what we're doing is trying to encourage people to get in early and nominate local residents for the 2027 Australia Day Awards. These awards recognise incredible contributions from individuals, groups and businesses in our community.
0: And what do people need to do to be able to nominate for the awards? And what are some of the categories on offer this year?
1: Yeah, we want people to go to the Orange Council website. There are categories, there are six different categories, including Citizen of the Year, Youth Citizen of the Year, Local Legend, Community Group of the Year, Event of the Year, and Business Philanthropy. So if you know someone who deserves recognition, now is the time to get in and nominate them.
0: Yeah, absolutely. Well worth nominating some fantastic contributors to the local community. And there's been some progress with lighting at the sports precinct, I believe, as well.
1: Certainly has. In addition to the large foundations for lights on the John Davis OAM Stadium, another major milestone has been reached with the lights being installed across sporting fields, 1-3-8. So we've got 8 sporting fields there. They've all had those lights installed. So really exciting time to you in Orange, and we can really start to see the precinct coming together. And each of these milestones brings another step closer to having these new sporting facilities ready for our community.
0: And they're going to be a fantastic asset when they are all completed. We'll leave it there for this morning, Tony. Thank you as always, and you have a great long weekend ahead.
1: Thanks, Don. You take care.
0: Thank you very much. Orange Mayor Tony Mileto for you right now, giving us a bit of an update on what's happening in the Orange region.
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0: That one there was the Tullamarines with Flight Path. I quite enjoyed that one. That was pretty, I was going to say funky. It wasn't a funky song, but I really enjoyed it, and I hope you did as well. Now, TwimC's Ross Crothers recently caught up with Phoebe Gulliver, CEO of the Little River Land Care Group, to hear all about their upcoming environmental planting paddock walk.
1: Well, here at 2MCE, we like to keep on top of all things environmental as best we can. And coming up is an interesting day out or a morning out. It's a paddock walk out at Dog Rocks, and it's being run by the Little River Landcare Group. On 2MCE, I have the CEO of the Little River Landcare Group, Phoebe Gulliver. Phoebe, thank you for joining us on 2MCE.
2: Oh, thank you very much for having me.
1: Good, it's our pleasure. Now, you've got a paddock walk coming up at Dog Rocks, I believe.
2: Yes, we do. So on the 6th of October, it's a paddock walk from 9:30 to 12:30, and it's having a look at a potential environmental planting project site. And it's really looking at how landholders might take advantage of the carbon projects that are available and look at the carbon sequestration potential of this property at Dog Rocks, and also we'll be able to run landholder reports where they can look at the carbon sequestration potential of their own properties.
1: Right, so it's comparing, I guess, what they would normally do compared to this method.
2: Yeah, that's exactly right. So we've got some modelling data of the Campbells River catchment area, which looks at the normal returns on a grazing system, and then we've modelled out data with the various carbon rates to model out what the potential returns are with the carbon project. So people can come along and really see what their current returns are and then compare that to the carbon returns. And we're particularly focusing on the Campbells River area because the carbon levels are actually really high and potentially, they're three or four times that of grazing. So it might be a really good opportunity to take advantage of and fit into your, current system, or at least have a look at how it might fit into, your normal sort of farm business operation.
1: Right. And so when you mentioned the carbon levels at Dog Rocks are higher than, is it higher than everywhere else?
2: It's definitely a hot spot.
1: Right. Okay.
2: It's definitely a hot spot within New South Wales, sort of along that sort of eastern seaboard is generally quite high. But, yeah, this, it's certainly an interesting area. And we've got our, helping us because they're sort of consultants in this space. And so, we're not really saying whether you should or shouldn't, register a project. We're really just looking at the opportunity, and we can be quite specific and have quite specific data on individual properties. So it's really just looking at it and going into some detail about, what is it? What are these carbon projects and how are they run and what are the risks and what are the opportunities? I'm really trying to, clarify some of that information. It's quite a complicated space. So really trying to clarify some of that information for producers so that they can, make an informed decision as to whether or not an environmental planting project might fit in their within their sort of farm business.
1: Yeah, okay. No, I think that sounds like a very good idea. At least you're providing them with facts and figures, not just opinions, and then they do their comparisons based on something real, I guess.
2: Yeah, that's right. And I've mentioned already it's pretty complicated, and having, people there that can, answer those sort of tricky questions, go into some real detail, You know, it's just a great opportunity to take advantage of, because whether you do or whether you don't want to participate in a potential carbon project, at least you're getting really sort of up-to-date current information and you can make an informed decision.
1: All right. No, that sounds like a terrific idea. Well, now, you mentioned it's Tuesday the 6th of October.
2: Yep, that's correct. From 9:30 to 12:30, you can contact myself at the Little River Landcare office or email me ceo@littleriverlandcare.com.au to RSVP or to get some more information. And, yeah, it'll be a paddock walk. We'll have some morning tea and have a look at, you know, how you set up a project, what's involved, you know, what sort of tree species, you know, need to be planted, which would all be endemic to the area, and, you know, how to really create a successful project.
1: Okay, great. But I notice also that Little River Landcare is looking for some land managers to participate in the training program.
2: Yeah, that's right. So we've got training workshops that we'll deliver in early 2027. And at the end of that training program, there's an opportunity within this project for five projects to be registered that would be fully funded through this program, which is a great opportunity. So, you know, if you're interested at all, come along on the day, on the 6th, or message me if you can't make the 6th and you still would like some more information or would like to participate in the training programs in 2027. But I'll have lots of information on our website.
1: Okay, terrific. Well, we might then give people the contact details again if that's got some interest to you, to listeners out there. The paddock walk, as Phoebe mentioned, is on Tuesday the 6th of October. It's at 1325 Swallows Nest Road at Dog Rocks from 9:30 a.m. to 12:30 p.m. Includes morning tea and or lunch. If you want more information on the day or any of the items which Phoebe's mentioned, ceo@littleriverlandcare.com.au is the email. Or Phoebe's number is 0401 376 209. 0401 376 209. Now, have I got that covered?
2: Yeah, that's fantastic. Thank you so much. And, yeah, just, you know, feel free, even if you can't make the event, to give me a ring and I can send you some more information or we can chat about what's involved with the project. But it's a great opportunity and we're hoping that lots of people will come along and take advantage of it.
1: Yep, sounds like a great day and a very interesting one as well. So, Phoebe, thank you very much for being with us on 2MCE and good luck with the day on the 6th.
2: Thank you very much for having me. I really appreciate it.
1: It's our pleasure. That was Phoebe Gulliver, CEO of the Little River Landcare Group.
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0: All righty, we have got about 4.5 minutes left of Community Drive, which means up next on 2MCE is the National Radio News, followed by The Wire. 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Following The Wire, we have That's What I Call Science at 5:30 p.m, Filipiniana with Anita at 6 p.m, the Latin American program with Ed, Marcella and Luis at 7 p.m, and All the Worlds with Rob at 8 p.m. So we've got some great shows lined up tonight. Great shows tomorrow. It's going to be a great weekend of shows, especially for this upcoming long weekend. If you haven't had enough Community Drive this week, make sure you tune in tomorrow from 4 p.m. You can hear Ali. She also does such a great job. So, yeah, if you haven't had enough, make sure you do tune in from 4 p.m. Now, I think that's just about it from me. Thank you so much for joining in, tuning in to 2MCE's Community Drive Thursday with Faith. I was a bit sick last week and I think you can hear it in my voice a little bit. I've got an annoying cough. I managed to avoid sickness the whole winter and it turned spring and that's when I got sick. So hopefully I'll be better for next week, but that's all right. I'm here now. Have a great long weekend. Be safe. Travel safe if you're going anywhere. Have fun. And, yep, I'll be back again next week. So we've got one more song to take us to the 5 p.m. news. Here is Stella Denai with Move On. See you guys next week.

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1: Good afternoon, I'm Alyssa Delfs. A plan being pushed by researchers and unions would see big tech companies pay a levy to build data centres in Australia, with the funds going toward the establishment of a local AI industry. The proposal does not seek to build an Australian AI model from scratch, but could include a homegrown chatbot like Claude. Prime Minister Anthony Albanese says AI poses a real opportunity for Australia.
2: We engage constructively with companies, including major ones that are internationally based. This is a technology that in particular has been driven from the United States and China. That's not to say that there won't be Australian-based businesses, and there are already involved in AI.
1: Demonstrators filled the lobby of ANZ Tower in Sydney this morning, protesting for the bank to refuse funding for the North East Australia pipeline. If approved, campaign group Rising Tide say the NEA pipeline would enable large-scale fracking of the Beetaloo Basin in the Northern Territory. During the protest, 10-year-old Finn Mitchell delivered a letter to security demanding to meet with a key decision maker. His mother, Emily, spoke on his behalf.
3: We are here because Helga Muenkel works in this office, and he has decision-making power in the Environment, Society and Governance Group. The climate policy of that group is up for renewal in November, and what we want is for Helga to publicly rule out funding the North to East Australia pipeline. Westpac, CommBank and NAB have already done this. ANZ needs to do the same.
1: Australians' awareness of breast cancer remains high, but many still don't appreciate the full impact on patients and families. That's according to new data from the National Breast Cancer Foundation, which found nearly two-thirds of people underestimate the number of Australians diagnosed each year. The foundation's CEO, Dr. Cleola Andries, says progress has been made, but thousands still live with the uncertainty of their diagnosis.
4: More than 20,000 Australians each year are diagnosed with this disease. We know that people who live in regional and rural areas can have unique needs and particular challenges when it comes to accessing best practice care and outcomes. We know that we need to reinforce the continued investment in research to improve outcomes for these people who live in regional and rural areas.
1: As Mental Health Month begins, new research has found while Australians value connection, many feel they're drifting apart. Lewis Donaldson has more.
5: Nearly two-thirds of people believe they are becoming more disconnected from each other. That's despite recognising the positive impact connection and belonging have on mental health. The findings come as Mental Health Australia launches its National Mental Health Month campaign, highlighting the critical role that connection, belonging and community play in mental health and well-being. CEO Carolyn Nikolaski says it's a timely reminder that even small moments of kindness and conversation can help strengthen belonging.
1: And the Federal Communications Minister, Annika Wells, has been named on Time magazine's list of the world's most influential rising stars. Ms Wells oversaw Australia's under-16 social media ban, working to deliver digital duty of care frameworks that have been adopted around the world. And in sport, in AFL, Chris Fagan has announced he's stepping down as Brisbane coach after securing a third AFL flag on the bounce with a stunning grand final triumph over Fremantle. The 65-year-old will not return for an 11th season at the helm of the Lions, despite having a year to run on his contract.
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7: And welcome to The Wire, your national and independent coverage of current affairs right across Australia on community and Indigenous radio. I'm Emma Watsky, coming to you from Radio Adelaide here in Tandunya on the lands of Gunamina. Our team pays our deepest respect to elders past, present and emerging. We extend this respect to all First Nations listeners and to the rightful custodians of the lands you're listening in from. And today on the show,
8: we have had much greater fairness in the past, historically, and we can be there again. We know what to do. There are no big secrets here. We need to invest in public housing.
7: The Greens Senate inquiry, led by Senator Barbara Pocock, released its findings into the nation's intergenerational housing crisis. So how do young and more vulnerable Australians stand in the housing market? Also, the New South Wales government is in the spotlight for not taking climate action seriously, but community are pushing to be heard. While one local council is calling for a levy on fossil fuel companies, the Hunter Valley has just seen New South Wales' biggest coal project approved in its region. And later...
9: We shouldn't accept behaviour like this. To call it out is important. It's the only way we're going to drive change. But also there needs to be a much more strategic approach to managing this. And that's across not just our sporting codes, but actually very specifically around our social media platforms.
7: Crows captain Jordan Dawson's recent online harassment experience has reignited vital conversations around cyberbullying and mental well-being. We'll have this and more for you over the next half hour. We're on air across Australia, thanks to the Community Radio Network and the support from the Community Broadcasting Foundation. First up, the ACT has kicked off a program to support children with disabilities and their carers. Thriving Kids launched today in Canberra and will support children up to 8 years of age with developmental delay or autism and with low to moderate support needs. The program will start with providing some initial services and by 2028 aims to provide full services following the NDIS reforms. The Wires contributor from 1RPH, Sarah Guys, spoke with member from Yerribee, Susan Orr, MLA, at the Canberra's Disability Expo about how Canberra is preparing with Thriving Kids.
10: So we've got the progressive rollout of Thriving Kids starting on 1 October. So we'll start to see the first phase of what there is there, but it's an 18-month rollout. So it needs to be stood up by the 1st of January 2028. So what we'll see from the 1st of October, and government will be making an announcement in the coming days. So sorry, we can't quite give you an exclusive on that one, but we will be making an announcement on the first phase and the specific actions we're looking at doing within that. That won't be the last announcement. We'll be doing a lot more as we work through the other phases. And with the progressive rollout, it's that continual building. It's looking at where we're expanding services, where we might be scaling up services that are already existing, and then also identifying where we might need some new services put in. So that's probably the longer term work and the stuff we'll see as we work through the next 18 months. But it's a little bit exciting. It's coming. There's a lot of expectations out there. I think it's good just to remind people, because there's so much going on with the NDIS. Thriving Kids is one component of all the changes and the reforms that are happening. And it's for the children who are 0 to 8 and their families, carers and kin. It's actually looking at the whole unit, the whole support structure, not just the individuals, which I think is really positive. But it's looking at children 0 to 8 with developmental delay or autism.
11: Where should people look for more information as it becomes available?
10: I would recommend jumping on the ACT government website. We have a page dedicated to Thriving Kids, which we will continue to update as we roll it out. So there's already a little bit of information on there now, but we'll continue to pull that up. And come 1 October, there'll be even more information on there. And what we'll see too is the national websites and phone lines will start to also go live from 1 October too.
11: There's going to be a Thriving Teens as well. What's that about?
10: Yeah, so I think this is one where the Commonwealth Minister, Mark Butler, made a comment in a press conference. So as far as I'm aware, but I'm not rolling out Thriving Teens. What we will be looking at is, like I said, Thriving Kids is the first part. There's a lot of broader reforms going on and foundational supports, which is something we've been talking about for a number of years now. We'll start to look at what are the next rounds of foundational supports once Thriving Kids is really progressing.
11: How is foundational supports coming along and what are we expecting there beyond Thriving Kids?
10: So that's still to be decided. It is a decision of National Cabinet. Being a national-wide reform, it is one where all the first ministers get together and, you know, agree on the broad parameters there, and then disability ministers get to go off and do all the detailed work. But it is a discussion that I think with Thriving Kids now reaching that milestone of 1 October, we'll probably start to see that discussion of what comes next come a bit more into focus.
11: The State and Territory Disability Ministers did actually put in a submission to the NDIS amendment legislation process. What were some of the things you all raised in that?
10: Certainly a lot of the concerns that we had went to timing and the pace of the changes, making sure that we could actually stand up systems and services within our states and territories in the timeframes that were reasonable, I think is one of the key components that was there. A lot too, and this is consistent with all the feedback I've heard too, is getting back to the principle of nothing about us without us and actually bringing community views into the discussion. And that's been a consistent feedback that states and territory ministers and myself included have made to the Commonwealth. You know, there is the reforms are extensive in
12: what's going on. They're very big reforms, and it's ones where it can get quite overwhelming. But I find people who come talk with me that there is a particular part of them that usually is more relevant to them or not, and that's the part they want to do. So making sure that everyone has an opportunity for where they want to be able to provide their feedback to do that. The submission was quite a long submission, had many pages. So, but I think those are the key ones is again, making sure that we are working collaboratively, that the co-governance of the scheme remains.
11: The legislation that passed did retain this sort of increase in ministerial powers to do things like, well, the way they're going to enact the 50% cut is to give the minister power to make changes to any category of support with any amount. How does that work with the state and territory governments co-funding the NDIS?
12: It's a good question. I think in practice, it's one that we'll come to be able to better answer over time and once we see it in practice. But I think the important things to note through this is that while we as co-governors of the scheme, that the bill was a decision of the federal parliament. And it's very much a case of what is there around what the federal minister can or can't do. Wasn't a decision we necessarily got to say. It's in the federal parliament. And we'll just work through. There was a huge amount of amendments that also went into the bill. So I think the part we're working through now is how do all these amendments actually fit with what started off as the original part, and where does it all work for decision-making through the co-governance?
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7: The Greens are calling for the Australian federal government to act on the nation's housing crisis, with the results of their Senate inquiry into intergenerational housing finding that for the first time in history, the wealth gap between generations is widening. The inquiry identifies that for young Australians, hard work is not paying off, creating a large social divide. Greens Senator Barbara Pocock spoke to The Wire's Georgia Perry about the outcome of the inquiry and what steps are needed to be taken by the federal government to support young and vulnerable Australians.
14: Well, we went right around Australia and met people who are dealing with a housing crisis in all kinds of circumstances. It's a really sad and historic crisis that's affecting people across the age spectrum and across generations. But there clearly is a real shift, so that people born, you know, since the 1990s are facing, for the first time in our history, worse outcomes in terms of housing security and the costs of housing relative to their parents.
15: The inquiry heard from a range of stakeholders and organisations with competing views and perspectives surrounding housing inequality. What were some of the greatest disagreements, and what does this tell us about the difficulty of achieving reform?
14: Well, the house crisis, which, you know, I've talked about affecting renters and home buyers and people who find themselves on the street, living in a car or unsafe on the, you know, sleeping out at night. These are the consequences of a failed policy, but there are certainly people who've done well out of this housing crisis. And we took evidence, for example, from the big four banks. They made $30 billion in profit in the last financial year alone. They have done incredibly well out of the rapid increase in house prices. But the younger generations coming through and people who didn't get into home ownership earlier in their lives are really suffering. Well, a widening gap between young Australians and the generations who went before them does not have to be there. We have had much greater fairness in the past, historically. And we can be there again. We know what to do. There are no big secrets here. We need to invest in public housing. We have let the share of public housing fall to less than 4% in our total housing stock at the moment. It needs to be back at 10%. So we need a really significant level of leadership from the federal government to reinvest in public housing. Alongside that, we need to cap rents. We are in a really significant changed situation for renters. A third of Australians now are renters, and many of them are young people who are there for a very long time, sometimes now for life. That really needs a fix.
8: And we need to make sure the banks make a contribution here. They're making a lot of money out of rising house prices. We're on the wrong track and we need to get back on the right track.
15: Anti-Poverty Network SA coordinator Paz Verjornet believes that although the report's findings are important, it falls short of adequate reform.
16: We were very glad to participate and we're glad that the committee has highlighted that we are absolutely in the middle of an unprecedented housing crisis. We would like to have seen consensus around the policies that we need to fix the housing crisis. It is a shame that the committee was not able to reach agreement around a set of policy recommendations for fixing the housing crisis.
15: What do you think needs to be changed immediately in the wake of the inquiry report?
16: Oh, that is a very, very good question. Well, there are some things that will take a long time to do. And we know that, like, we're not going to be able to build hundreds of thousands of new public homes overnight, that we have to start, you know, with a concrete target. For instance, the union movement is calling for 1 in 10 new homes to be public housing. That would certainly be, you know, like an excellent start. But in terms of things that, for instance, state governments can do very quickly, you know, they could regulate rent rises. Governments could institute levies on homes that have been kept empty, financially penalize people who are like holding on to homes that are empty, that could be rented out to people in the community who are looking for somewhere to live. Likewise, around like homelessness services, the frontline services have been calling for an immediate boost in funding, like to cope with the huge numbers of people who are, you know, who are seeking housing assistance, and many of whom, you know, that they're having to turn away. They're not actually able to assist in any way. So there are absolutely things that governments can do very, very quickly.
1: Anti-Poverty Network SA coordinator Paz Forgione speaking with The Wire's Georgia Perry. The New South Wales government is in the spotlight for not taking climate action seriously, but the community is pushing harder to be heard. The New South Wales Blue Mountains City Council have unanimously passed a motion urging the federal government to introduce a levy on fossil fuel companies to make them pay for climate-related disasters. The motion comes as a local community campaign demonstrates how coal and gas corporations are making billions while communities bear the brunt of climate reality. Organiser for the Blue Mountains Climate Compensation Group, Anne Welsh, says the levy is desperately needed so communities traumatised by bushfires like Black Summer don't have to continue paying the price.
17: It's a representation of the ratepayers and the citizens of the Blue Mountains, which is where we're surrounded by a highly flammable national park. It's our concern that we will be forced to pay for infrastructure damage, for preparedness. Our insurance have gone up and cost of living's gone up. The council's also having a proposed $4 million cut per year in recovery funding from the Commonwealth government. What it represents to us is, listen to us, federal government and state government. It's tight here. We don't want our council to go broke. We don't want to go to broke. The polluters have caused 70% of the pollution. We want them to clean up the mess that their profits have derived, their profits from polluting the atmosphere, thus the climate damage and thus costs to us.
18: Has there been a lot of community outreach and engagement? And what's the response been like?
17: We've had 608 petitions within the 4 months that we've been petitioning and 102 surveys. Of the surveys, 99% want big polluters to pay and they wanted the council, 91% wanted the council to pass this big polluters pay motion. We have traumatised and experienced people up here, myself being one of them, having had a bushfire in the backyard.
18: New South Wales government has just announced the largest coal project in its history. It's in the Hunter Valley. What's your reaction to hearing this news?
17: Despair, disgust. Two D words for the state government. It's to the point where myself and several other people will be going to demonstrate when the politicians come back to parliament. It's beyond party politics now. It's a community issue. It's a people's issue, which needs to be listened to.
7: But the reality is different for the Hunter Valley, where there's been an extension approved to continue mining. Rising Tide organiser Zach Schofield says care for the environment is the major priority at this point.
19: Look, I'm from Newcastle. I'm a Hunter boy. I know that jobs for the Hunter are important, but they're not more important than my entire generation's future. And the fact is that this is the single largest coal expansion in New South Wales history. The mining lobby is now looking to get many more expansions through, and it looks like the New South Wales government has given them the go-ahead.
18: Considering the New York Climate Week was only a week ago, where Albanese was the opening keynote speaker and talked a lot on Australia's transition towards renewables, yet the Labor government continues to announce these huge fossil fuel projects. How do we interpret these actions?
19: The Albanese government, in its terms, has opened many more coal and gas projects than Scott Morrison ever did. They're fundamentally worse than the Liberals on climate in many ways, certainly in terms of the new coal and gas projects. Australia is a petrostate that's been captured by the coal and gas lobbies. Regardless of our progress on renewables, and I have to admit that is promising, if Australia continues to allow these multinational corporations to burn fuels that, you know, when used as intended, destroy life on Earth, then whatever else we do doesn't matter. There's no safe economic future on a dead planet.
18: What was the feeling when telling New South Wales Minerals Council CEO Stephen Galilee 500,000 people are expected to die from heat-related illnesses and seeing his reaction to it?
19: People like Stephen Galilee are ghouls. They've unfortunately sold themselves to an industry that makes profit at the expense of every living being on this planet. And I told him that the 500,000 people are expected to die in heat waves and heat-related climate disasters across the world across this coming year. He laughed because he doesn't care. He genuinely doesn't care. And that are the sort of people, those are the sort of people that are currently running our government.
18: I wanted to point out just a specific quote. It says, "It's time to stop being polite to men who decide their profits are more important than our lives." Can you elaborate on that?
19: Well, in Australia and across the world, we're seeing more and more young people decide to take matters into their own hands and to really give up on these supposedly democratic institutions that put profits before our futures and our livelihoods. And the fact is that we can't keep playing by the rules of a system that is designed to destroy us. What I did the other day was, it was emotive. It was a response, a reaction to this new coal project. And I think we need to lean into the fear and the anger in a way that gets us moving and, encourages us to change the world that we live in, not just accept the fate that we've been given.
7: Rising Tide organiser Zach Schofield speaking with The Wire's Sam Giorgio.
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7: When Adelaide Crows captain Jordan Dawson revealed personal messages he received from a stranger mocking the passing of his late brother, it demonstrated ongoing issues with how social media continues to be used as a platform for online abuse. The wider AFL community has shown support for Dawson, which has reignited discussions around digital safety and the impact cyberbullying has on professional athletes and the broader public. The Wire's Danilo Farchiaruso spoke with CEO of Breakthrough Mental Health Research Foundation, John Mannion, about the effects of online harassment and what more can be done to prevent future situations from occurring.
9: The trauma of a grief and a loss is very individual and very unique. At what point did somebody feel it was okay to make such detrimental comments to somebody who they don't know, who they're making a judgment call on? And so from the person that's receiving those insults, then it's the negative impact of what do I do with that information? Do I really read it? Do I really believe it? How do I let it impact me? And for some of us, that can lead to, you know, an increase of a breakdown of our mental health and well-being. So the anxiety that's associated with it, the grief I'm already going through, the overanalyzing that I might do, the negative impact then on my sleep. I might become very hypersensitive to every comment. I start to read more and more things, start to believe things, and you have that breakdown of trust. So I think the domino of this building up for people can have such a negative impact on their mental health and well-being.
2: Where can support systems, both personal and professional, better protect players from targeted online harassment?
9: One of the challenges we actually face is that anybody can register for a social media account. We don't have to give any identification. I think from a club's perspective, we're looking in our sporting world. A lot of our sporting clubs have very strong well-being programs and support mechanisms that are sitting behind how they support their players. So how can our sporting communities continue to grow to make a safe environment, to put our hands up, to feel supported, to feel connected? There's some beautiful work taking place within our AFL community, but across a number of other different sporting codes. So parts around, you know, how do we increase our mental health literacy, our knowledge around mental health first aid, the suicide conversation, the narrative that sits behind it, the overcoming of perfectionism, all those conversations, how do we develop our literacy so we can understand more about that? So we've got this sort of blended approach that we really need to look at, especially across our sporting codes.
2: What structural changes or possible safety mechanisms could tech companies use to hold people accountable for nasty behaviour toward public figures?
9: If we look at the eSafety Commission, and if you go onto their website, they've got some wonderful tools that help you understand more about what is trolling, what is online bullying, what can you do about it, how can you manage it. They talk around not responding and not biting into a troll and not feeding that conversation. And they also talk about the mechanisms you can put into place of how you document the sort of abuse that's taken place, where you can report it and where you can actually block so you can take some control. But at the same time, what's the control mechanisms that our bigger multimedia communities should actually be doing? So what should Meta actually do to manage this? And I think that's one of the blocks we face at the moment, that the mechanisms aren't always there for safety and protection of individuals.
2: How do situations like the one with Jordan Dawson affect broader community attitudes toward mental health and seeking help?
9: If we don't manage this, then younger people are then going to be seeing this challenge. They're going to be impacted by it. So the role modelling that Jordan's put into place has been exceptional from a mental health perspective, because it's shown a strength to stand up. It's shown a strength to say this is no longer acceptable and we can do something about this. On the day that post came out, I got a number of text messages from people saying that the way in which Jordan has spoken had really meant something to them and they'd made their first step.
2: Is there anything else you'd like to add regarding the impact of social media and online abuse toward athletes?
9: We need to stop confusing what actually is abuse and prioritise that. We shouldn't accept behaviour like this. To call it out is important. It's the only way we're going to drive change. But also there needs to be a much more strategic approach to managing this. And that's across not just our sporting codes, but actually very specific around our social media platforms. What is their responsibility to actually stamp this out earlier? And how do we then make people accountable for those actions? Because social media also has a really positive role. It can send some really strong messaging. It can actually be a way in which people do connect. For some people, it is one of their only ways in which they reduce their socialization by that connection. So we've got to get and find where is the right balance here and make sure we don't move to a tipping point of that everything happening in social media has a negative impact on people's lives, because there is a definite blend and a balance there.
7: The Wire's Danilo Facchia-Russo speaking with CEO of Breakthrough Mental Health Research Foundation, John Mannion. And unfortunately, that's the end of the show today. As always, thank you so much for being with me. I'm Emma Watsky from Radio Adelaide here in Tandanya. Stay tuned for tomorrow's show, brought to you from 4EB in Brisbane. The Wire is a weekday co-production between 2SER in Gadigal, Sydney, 4ZZZ and Radio 4EB in Meanjin, Brisbane, Sin Media in Naarm, Melbourne, and Radio Adelaide, with the great support of the Community Broadcasting Foundation and the Community Radio Network. 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
9: 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I'd like to begin today's episode by acknowledging the Palawa of Lutruwita, along with Aboriginal and Torres Strait Islander peoples Australia-wide. Carried by Aboriginal and Torres Strait Islander peoples and the land and sea which we call home is the world's oldest continuing living culture, dating back to over 65,000 years. Aboriginal and Torres Strait Islander peoples were the first artists, scientists, creators, storytellers and so much more. We wish to firmly acknowledge that sovereignty was never ceded. This was and always will be Aboriginal and Torres Strait Islander land. My name is Dr. Ollie Dove, and I'm joined by my co-host Ella Bergen. And if you tuned in last week, you'll know that we are midway in a big fish card game double bill. Try saying that five times fast. But this week is part two, and I'm going to hand the mic on over to Ella to introduce our guest.
10: Thank you so much, Ollie. Today we are lucky enough to be joined by marine science communicator, ocean educator, podcaster and recent master's student slash soon-to-be graduate from the University of Tasmania, Dakota Mark. Through her podcast, Let's Dive In, Ocean Conversations, her work in marine education and her current research, Dakota is passionate about helping people better understand, connect with and care for the ocean. We'll be chatting about her journey into science communication, engaging young people in marine science and her research and involvement with the Big Fish Project. Welcome to the show, Dakota. To begin, I just wanted to talk a bit more about your connection with the ocean and how that's led you now into science communication.
11: Thank you so much for having me on Twix. This is so exciting. I love that question about connection because it's something that I have been trying to foster with other people and community now in my early career and throughout my studies. Because I think when I was growing up, I got to kind of like live vicariously through my mum, who was a scuba diver. And I remember like going to primary school for like show and tell days, I would bring in like little sea urchin tests that she'd find to the beach and like things like that. And so I'd always kind of like had this connection and real curiosity about the ocean. Like I was so curious, loved going to the rock pools and really just loved exploring. And so that's where I first like started to form that connection and understanding. And then once I got into high school, I think that connection sort of fell away because we didn't really like do any more learning about it. None of my classes sort of touched on or understanding or communicated about the ocean in detail. And so I lost that connection a little bit. And then when I went back into doing studies, I did a Bachelor of Science and I found like just a few units that went into more detail about the ocean. And so I started to learn again and I was like, oh my God, I need to do something with this because I actually am really curious about the ocean. I'm really passionate about it. I want to understand more. So I sort of used that falling off of connection to fuel my need to teach other people because I had experienced when you weren't exploring that curiosity and I could see that other people wanted to learn too. So that's sort of my journey into the connection from youth and sort of like where I am going now and why I'm so passionate about communicating.
9: Thanks for sharing. It was really interesting to hear that story and that viewpoint because often we have guests come on and they might have the opposite and they had a particular high school teacher who really helped them. And every now and then we do have a guest who's like, actually, no, when I was at school, I really dropped away. And I think it's Taruna High School now. They actually have a marine course and unit that you can do in school. And they just go like snorkeling as part of their lessons, which I just think is incredible. So in your introduction that Ella gave, she was talking about, or she mentioned that you've also been involved in podcasting yourself. And unsurprisingly, at Twix, we love podcasts. It's our favourite type of science communication. We're not biased at all. The podcast was called Let's Dive In, Ocean Conversations. What was the inspiration for starting it?
11: So I went away on a trip to South America, and when I was there, we did so many long bus drives, and I was just looking for a podcast to go back into like that curiosity of the ocean, because I didn't even feel like in my undergrad that I like touched on it enough. And I'm like, I just want to learn more. I was like really, really itching to learn. And there was definitely at the time like podcasts out there, but there was nothing that was really contextually like what I wanted and within sort of like understanding around like Australia, for example. And since then there's been like some awesome podcasts and like obviously Twix, and there's like some really amazing ones now. That's sort of what inspired me. I was like, oh, I really want to just like learn. So I was like, I'm going to start a podcast. Like, why not? You know what I mean? I feel like that's how all great ideas do. You just kind of launch into it and see how it goes. And so then I just like started reaching out to people. And I think having that sort of brand behind you made it so much nicer to start to talk to these people who like I was very inspired by, and I just wanted to like learn from them. So the podcast was mostly about me wanting to learn, but then also about wanting to communicate the things that I found interesting. And we tried to make it like very conversational, and just so people could tune in. And honestly, I was like, if I can just influence like my circle, and then they might be able to influence somebody out of their circle. Like I was like, it was very home-based. I was like, I'm happy if I've got two people listening to this, because I'm also learning so much from it. And it was really cool. Like even moving down to Lucha, I met people through my master's and they were like, oh, I've listened to Let's Dive In. And I was like, nice, that's so cool. So I think it was nice to see that people actually were listening to it, but it was mostly like a passion project for me. And I think it's what really pushed me into going further into marine science and doing my master's. And I also got to interview people like with job titles that I never knew existed. And I think that gave me a lot of inspiration to go, oh, like marine social science is a thing, like I can do that. So it really opened my eyes up and gave me a lot more opportunity in those sort of areas. So that's sort of where it came from.

0: classes with my supervisors, we had a very interdisciplinary team, and I was like, guys, we need to mention ocean literacy. And it got to the point where, like, some of my more quantitative supervisors were like, you can add that in there because I know how much you love ocean literacy. So, yeah, I think ocean literacy is a really interesting one because it's sort of just about our reciprocal relationship with the ocean. And it's how we understand the impact that we have on the ocean, but also how the ocean impacts us. And it's not just about knowledge. Like, I think a lot of time when we think of literacy, we think of sort of the knowledge behind things and understanding in that way. But what I love about it is that the framework encompasses so much more. It's all about emotions and attitudes and behaviours, access and experience. And it's encompassing all these different things that actually help us build and foster a stronger relationship with the ocean. And I think, like, you don't have to go far to sort of see how important the ocean is for us and our life on land. But because when we look out, it's just like a blue blanket and we can't really understand what is happening, and these concepts are so large, is that being able to digest the information in more accessible and diversify the ways that we talk about it and open that space for dialogue is, like, super, super important. And I think in schools, like, at the moment, the curriculum is already so overcrowded and it's such a hard thing. And, like, we're learning so many different things. And ocean literacy is really unequally taught, and there's a lot of, you know, it's very self-driven. And I think if you're a school like Taroona High School by the beach, like, it's easier for them to teach those sort of things. But think about if you go more further inland, there's different contexts, there's different things that they will learn. So it's, yeah, it's really uneven, but it's something that is, like, critically important if we are going to care for our oceans and look after what actually is giving us so much. So that's why I will literally stand on top of a hill and, like, speak ocean literacy to everybody, the crowds. But yeah, I just think once I learnt about it and the concepts behind it, I was like, sold. This is what I'm doing. This is what, like, I love communicating the ocean. And just allowing people to be in those spaces and talk about it in whatever way resonates with them.
1: Thank you, Dakota. And stick with us for part two as we hear more about her research at UTAS.

0: Hello, listeners. We'd like to hear from you. 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
1: You're listening to That's What I Call Science, and today we are talking about ocean literacy and science communication. My name is Ella Bergen, and I'm joined by my co-host, Dr. Ollie Dove, along with our expert guest, Dakota Mark from UTAS and the Let's Dive In podcast. Now, Dakota, you recently finished and wrapping up your master's at the University of Tasmania in Marine and Antarctic Sciences. Can you tell us a bit more about your research and the before-mentioned Big Fish game?
2: Yes. My research in my master's thesis was all about evaluating the Big Fish game and its impact on ocean literacy. Essentially, we've sort of seen like a rise in the number of educational games, and those are sort of just like games that are used for anything more than just entertainment. And we've seen like quite a few more ocean-related games in particular. So people are jumping onto the fact that like, okay, we can teach about the ocean in this different form, use this as a tool. And it's been used across different industries and also like governance and policy and health and other STEM. So it's not new in that sort of essence. And sometimes it's coined as like a serious game, which is sort of takes the fun out of games, but that's okay. But yeah, so it's an educational game. The Big Fish game is like a tabletop card game that is contextually set in Lutruwita here in Tasmania with lots of the fish species that you would recreationally fish. And it aims to teach people about sustainable fishing. And my research was looking at actually, does this game set out to do what it achieves to do? And so we were looking mostly at

0: knowledge, perceptions, and also emotions towards recreational fishing and sustainable fishing practices. And it was really interesting because before going into this research, I sort of didn't even know that this was actually something that you could research. Like, it's very niche, this games world. But once you do step into it, you learn that there is actually a lot going on. And there is quite a lot of games, like, especially for climate change and like environment, there's a lot more games out there that people are actually researching now and like evaluating, which is really cool. But essentially, I got to sit down with people, play the game at game sessions, and then they would do surveys before and after with a bunch of questions related to the knowledge, related to their perceptions, and their also emotional experiences of these concepts. And then we also had the focus group where we could just like chat genuinely about some of these topics and explore them a bit deeper, which was really, really, really cool because it, marine social science, like I didn't know it was a thing maybe 3 years ago, and now I'm like into it. I'm like, this is great. Like, we need to include humans in the science a lot more and understand how we can get people on board and get community buy-in. And we also wanted to understand how the game worked across different sort of groups, like broader aspects of society, not just with younger people or adults. So we encompassed game sessions for both of those groups, which was really, really fun. And spoiler, or like straight to the point, we did find that people learn from just one game session. Perceptions and emotions were, as we sort of maybe expected, were a bit more nuanced and harder to change and understand. But we had some really fascinating results even about people's like emotional experiences towards some of these really big topics like Tasmanian fish populations. And people were like expressing like sadness and negative emotions towards these things. And we were like, okay, like it's important to have like a space for people to just reflect on these topics. And I think that's what the Big Fish game offers people, is a space to reflect and understand. That's sort of my research in a nutshell.
1: Well, good luck with the submitting. That is a very stressful time. And that all sounds so fascinating. And following on from the emotions of it, you mentioned the fact that it can be described as a serious game, or educational games can use that word serious. And when if I was sitting down at a board game night and someone said, we're going to be playing a serious game, my enthusiasm would probably plummet. And words can have a big impact. And before we started recording, you mentioned the phrase word map. What is a word map and how was it used in your research?
0: Yeah, so I think you guys spoke to Matt last week on the podcast. Matt is the game designer developer, along with some other people at UTAS, including Astar, and then Amy Goughlin was the illustrator. So if you spoke to Matt, he would definitely say, we are not calling this a serious game. We're not calling this an educational game. It is just a card game. And that is very, very fair. In the research, they would be called serious games, but I think publicly, like, you wouldn't advertise it like that, because I agree. Even during like the research sessions, because people sort of knew that they were learning, I think in some settings, especially we did like a session at Area 52 and there was a lot more like games-minded people, I think those people with like lots of strategy maybe found the game a little bit more different to what they're used to playing. It is like definitely relied on the context of when you're playing and who the audience is. But even those people did learn things. Word maps are sort of just something that's used in social science when you're talking more about emotional responses. It's literally like a bunch of words, and then the size of the word is about how many participants actually responded with that one word. And so imagine just like colourful words all over the space and then like one big word in the middle. And so like, let's say we're talking about ocean. A lot of people responded in the pre and post was like just calm. Like, calm was a really big emotion that people felt towards the ocean. But we also put climate change in there because there are some climate change topics that do come up during the game. And for that sort of topic, a lot of people had really big responses of like sadness and maybe anger, and sort of more negative emotions were really, really prominent. We also had like recreational fishing. I think some of the big words in that was like very polarized, like very opposites. We had like fun was a big word, but then boring was a very big word too. So it's very hard in social science with your selective bias of who actually comes to these games. And when I talk about selective bias, it's like people choose to actually enroll themselves in these workshops. So we just did like a lot of community broadcasting on different channels. And so it sort of is really hard to not like select the people who are already maybe interested in these topics. So I think it's not as reflective of the public, but we did try and diversify it as possible. But I think it was just a bit more reflective on the fact that out of, I think we had 110 participants for the whole research, we found some really interesting things.
1: With the different results that were coming out, was there anything that particularly took you by surprise or that you weren't expecting to see?
0: I just think what I found super interesting was the strong emotional responses and also like perceptions that people already had towards the concepts surrounding the ocean. Because I think sometimes like in the marine world, we engage in these conversations and you can be a reflection of your own like echo chamber that you're within, and you can sort of have these conversations, and then as soon as you step out of that, you're like, oh no, not everybody talks about this every single day. And there was a few people who had responded in sort of the more like demographic questions about like, we asked one question, like, how many times do you talk about the ocean? And there was a few people who responded like not very much at all. And then some of them like still had quite strong perceptions about the ocean. And so it's really interesting because I think in the context of Lucha Vida, like we're on an island state. So we are pretty lucky to be surrounded by the ocean and to understand a lot more about the ocean than if you were, let's say, in a landlocked place or more inland. But people were talking about these things in a very deep, reflective way. And I think that was one of the biggest things that I tried to hone home quite a lot throughout the whole research, is that even if people didn't learn, it just provided a space to engage in conversation and talk about these things that you might not always talk about or get time to talk about, because we live in this fast-paced, modern, urbanized world that the ocean sometimes gets a backseat. And that's fair enough, because there's a lot of other things that are going on. The fun facts people loved, like interesting, weird facts on the cards, nailed it. Like that was really good props. We asked people like what they learned from, and also illustrations, like artwork. Yep, exactly. You're wearing a big fish top right now. And it's the illustrations, and that, like, that's Amy who did all the illustrations. And people said time and time in the surveys that art was a really great avenue and a really great door to learning more what's on the card, because they were interested. They were like, oh, wow, this is a beautiful fish, especially the Shaw's cowfish.
2: Stick with us for part three as we learn more about Dakota's science communication and community engagement.

0: You're listening to That's What I Call Science, and today we're talking about ocean literacy and science communication. My name is Ella Bergen, and I'm joined by my co-host, Dr. Ollie Dove, along with our expert guest, Dakota Mark. Now, Dakota, we've talked about a lot about science communication and all the different things that you've done throughout your work at UTAS, as well as your other extracurriculars. Do you think, now that you've done so much in science communication, that SciComm is sometimes too focused on providing information and rather than creating that connection that you talked about previously? And when talking about this, what do you think you found has worked best?
1: I do think that, yes, there's definitely a time and a place for information, but I just don't think that the data and the numbers tell the full story and they don't resonate with everybody. And so there needs to be more diverse ways for people to engage in these topics. And, you know, with everything, people learn and digest information in such different ways. Like, people are hands-on learners, people are there's so many different learning strategies. And I think if you're like really interested in like education and you start to learn the theory behind that, like, wow, there's a lot to it and it's crazy. And that was sort of something that I dived in a bit of my research. But after learning that and sort of understanding that we all digest information in such different ways, we need to, A, have those different options available so we can reach more people. But I think a lot of the ways that I have tried to lean into, and I've tried to just like also diversify the way that I communicate these things, but I really like just using like different tools. For example, I was involved in a project with Ella, Art for the Sea, which was using art as a tool to let people connect to the ocean through that. And I think that's mostly about sort of evoking emotions again. Like, how do we allow people to sort of find this deeper emotional connection to the ocean through the art that they create? And we connected that with also having a scientist in the room to talk about these things. But the art was the way to sort of give people a more of a hands-on, easier, like more looking things. Like, we had people coming up and saying like, oh, I would never find myself at like a science talk, but I would probably also not go to an art workshop. But when you combine both of them, I found that much easier to actually sign up to something. So it's like giving people something new and something different and trying it out. Like, if it fails, it fails. You just have to try and see what works. And so some people have come up with like amazing ways to communicate science that doesn't involve information overload. And there's heaps of different ways. I feel like music and leaning into the creative side, I think works really well for people because you're engaging like both sides of the brain and it's just a bit different, right? Like, it's a bit like new and I really like that sort of side of things. And so I think that's been really worked out well in terms of connection and providing people space. But I also think like you literally can just go into these places if you have the opportunity to and engage in like a conversation at the beach or at the coast or something like that. Go for a walk. And like those are ways that you actually can foster your connection and your ocean literacy. And it doesn't have to be deeper than that. Like, that can actually just be the start of it.
0: And, you know, you've looking towards the future now that you've finished or finishing up your degree, what gives you hope for the next generation of science communicators?
1: I think there's a lot of hope in this space. There's a lot of people doing like amazing, amazing things. And I think we're really lucky even just being down here in like Nepaluna, Hobart, like in this space, there's so many people who are now like engaging in science communication. And I think there's been like a really huge shift. And I think that shift is being driven by the younger generation and the people who are coming into this space in the early career scientists and also creatives and people of interdisciplinary nature. Like, I think because we understand and we foster more of a connection with the community around us too, we can start to communicate and change things in that way together as a group. And so I think I have so much hope in the space like of this. And I mean, I go to schools all the time and I talk to young people and there's like hope in the classrooms too, but we just need to give young people an opportunity to actually explore that that connection and explore the curiosity that they have with these topics that seem really big. Like the ocean can seem massive and the issues in the ocean can seem huge, which often creates a disconnect because we're like, how could we ever fix anything like that? But when we come together and we discuss it and have those chats and talk about the way that it makes us feel and all these different things, I think that we start to actually see people finding more agency and like more understanding and more hope in themselves. So it gives people a sense of like power and connection. And there is so many people doing amazing science communication stuff down here. And I don't think you have to look too far to find the great stuff around us that will give you a lot of hope.
2: That's a fantastic way to wrap up the episode on a really uplifting and hopeful note. And thank you so much, Dakota. And thank you, listeners, for tuning in.
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4: Hello, I'm Alyssa Delfs. Australia's housing downturn is on track to become the deepest in 40 years, as economists warn already sizable price drops could be only one third of the way through. Cotality has revealed national property values fell 1.1% in September, taking the total decline since the March peak to 5.2%. The median dwelling value dropped to $899,000, basically back to where it was 12 months earlier. Brisbane overtook Sydney as the city with the steepest monthly fall, down 1.5% compared to Sydney's 1.4%. It's estimated less than 1% of borrowers who received another 25 basis point rate hike this week are facing negative equity. That's according to the Reserve Bank of Australia's half-yearly financial stability review. RBA Assistant Governor Brad Jones says despite a steep six-month price decline, the bank reported most Australians have sufficient cash flow and savings to mitigate downturns.
5: Our latest assessment is that the Australian financial system remains resilient, but there's no room for complacency. Most households and businesses with loans are well placed to manage a period of softer economic growth and lower housing prices. The strong run-up in house prices since the pandemic means most borrowers have positive equity, and most households with mortgages have also built up large savings buffers.
4: New South Wales has leapt to Queensland's defence, backing its decision to outlaw anti-Semitic protest slogans when they're used to menace or offend. The state has given notice to intervene and join Queensland's legal defence as the bans are tested in the High Court. More than 30 people have been charged since Queensland's laws took effect, including four plaintiffs in the High Court challenge. Meantime, the Greens have condemned New South Wales' move, calling it baffling and reckless. Spokesperson Sue Higginson says it's also unsurprising to see the Minns Labor government joining in with the Queensland Liberal Nationals to seek to criminalise political speech. Warnings are on the cards for parts of Victoria and South Australia, with severe weather forecasts to round out the working week. Wet conditions are also forecast for areas across the southeast. The Bureau of Meteorology's David Crock says severe thunderstorm warnings are likely over the coming days.
6: Severe weather warning as well that I mentioned for Gippsland and potentially the Otways too. The other thing we've got is a flood watch current for all these catchments across Victoria. Many of these catchments across the north saw multiple flood warnings through the winter. It's been a much drier month through September, but these catchments are still ready to flood if they get enough rainfall, which they may over the next few days. And many of these catchments through Gippsland as well are expected to get a lot of rain over the next few days.
4: And Melbourne trams will soon feature new works from First Nations artists. Karen Durandy from NIRS News has the details.
7: Applications are now open for the 2027 First Peoples Art Trams. Artists with connections to Victoria are being invited to submit their work. Selected designs will be used to wrap the city's trams from May next year. Tangarang woman and rising curator Kate Ten Buren, who leads the program, says artists are being encouraged to explore how First Nations stories and languages can transform the way we see the world in their submission. Each successful artist will receive $12,000 to bring their work to life on a tram. Applications close on November 1st.
4: And taking a look at sport in NRL, the Sydney Roosters will know by tomorrow if Connor Watson is fit to play in the grand final. By then, Watson will have met with two specialists to see if he could be clear of the strict concussion protocols. It would be the Hookers' final game as a Rooster after signing deals to join St. George Illawarra in 2027 and the Papua New Guinea expansion side from 2028.
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Hello there and welcome to this week's episode of Global Village. My name's Habib, and for the next hour, I'll be taking you on a musical journey that celebrates life through the culture and diversity of world music. Thanks for joining us for the program today. Some of the countries we'll be visiting include Greece, Nigeria, Spain, and Turkey. So wherever you may happen to be listening in this big wide world, sit back, get comfortable, because our magical carpet is about to take off. To start the show today, let's go to France.

Mabuhay. 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And tonight, as usual, I will be playing for you a variety of Filipino love songs. And today is Thursday, October 1st, 2026. And your host for tonight, no other than Ninita. And before we continue to our songs, music, let's look at the weather forecast for the Central Tibol lands. Today is Thursday, mostly sunny. Winds northwest 15 to 25 kilometer per hour. Temperature in Batros is 25 and in Orange is 22. And tomorrow, Friday, cloudy, very high chance of rain in the south, high chance elsewhere. The chance of a thunderstorm in the west in the evening and winds northwest, northeast 15 to 25 km per hour, becoming northwest 15 to 20 km per hour in the middle of the day. Then tending northwest, northeast in the late afternoon. Temperature in Batros is a minimum of 9 and a top of 22, and in Orange a minimum of 12 and a top of 19. And Saturday, October the 3rd, cloudy, very high chance of rain, most likely in the morning and afternoon. The chance of a thunderstorm, winds north-northeast 15 to 25 km per hour, tending new north and northwest during the day, then becoming light during the evening. And the temperature in Batros for Saturday is a minimum of 10 and a top of 19, while in Orange is a minimum of 10 and a top of 15. And Sunday, the 4th of October, is partly cloudy. The chance of morning fog in the west, slightly chance of a shower in the south, near zero chance elsewhere. The chance of a thunderstorm on and east of the ranges in the morning. Light winds becoming west 15 to 25 km per hour during the morning, then becoming light during the evening. And that's the weather forecast for the Central West for today up to Sunday. The time now is 20 minutes past 6 o'clock.

0: 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Some of it old, some of it comparatively new, all of it absolutely wonderful. I hope you agree.
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The time now is 33 minutes past 6 o'clock, and let's hear another song from the album of the best of OPM female hits. And based of this is various artists, and the one you heard just then is by Ima Castro. It's called Shine. And the next one, let's hear this one from Joey Albert, entitled Yakapin mo ako, which means give me a hug. Here we are.

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And Filipiniana is your home, away from home. You just heard the song by Jamie Rivera entitled I Have Fallen For You. This one, next one is a song by Carrie Lee. It's called I Was Looking For Someone To Love. Sana all. Time now is 51 minutes past 6 o'clock.

for listening. And I hope you enjoy the show. And don't forget, Filipiniana will be back next Tuesday from 6 to 7 p.m. So goodbye for now from Renita. And stay tuned to the next program, The Latin American, with Eduardo and Marcela Pai. So bye for now.

0: report. After talking to communities and families, Snake says Indigenous-led services are trusted places that already provide culturally strong support for children and families. It says early education workers in ATCHOs across the country are ready to take on the task. Queensland is the only state that hasn't signed up for the Thriving Kids program.
1: Exhausted Victorian doctors may be close to their first meaningful offer for improved pay and conditions after walking off the job today for the first time in 25 years. Thousands of doctors across the state united in solidarity, braving the rain and gathering on the steps of Melbourne's Parliament House, calling for improvements to their working conditions. Union members have been locked in fractured negotiations with the state government for more than a year. A deal is yet to be reached, despite Health Minister Ingrid Stitt remaining hopeful a resolution is not far off. Meantime, Dr. Zach Doherty, representing the Australian Medical Association, was among those who walked off the job today. He says it's time for the state government to listen and act on their concerns.
2: I'll start work Friday 8 a.m. I'll work all day, and then at 5 p.m. I'm on call for the whole weekend. On the Monday, I go to work 8 to 5 again. So Friday, Saturday, Sunday, Monday, I might be getting 3 or 4 hours a night sleep. In those sorts of conditions, it can be really challenging. And I feel for the patients when they're looking at me, they can tell I'm exhausted. Unfortunately, the Victorian government thinks it's appropriate for doctors to work in those conditions. We don't choose to work those conditions. The government mandates that we do.
1: Western Australian police have been given extra powers as they prepare for their biggest security operation in more than a decade. Officers will be able to search people's bags and vehicles for 10 days from today, leading up to Land Forces 2026, Australia's largest land defence industry exhibition, which runs from October 6 to 8 in Perth. The temporary powers also enable officers to establish checkpoints, cordons and roadblocks and issue lawful directions in the city. And rain and storms are on the forecast for the southeast of Australia, with fine conditions elsewhere tomorrow. The Bureau of Meteorology's Dean Naramore has the details.
3: And all eyes on Friday will be around southeastern Australia, where a cut-off low will bring in widespread areas of rain, thunderstorms, could see some heavy falls. We have flood watches current for large parts of Victoria. Severe thunderstorms also possible. Damaging winds possible as well. A very active 24 hours through parts of Victoria, New South Wales and early on through eastern South Australia.
1: And in sport, in cricket, Englishman Johnny Bairstow is walking into traditional enemy territory, signing up for a summer in Australia's Big Bash League. The Melbourne Renegades have added the two-time World Cup winner and 100 Test veteran to their squad for BBL 16. The Yorkshireman was controversially stumped after wandering out of his crease, believing the ball was dead in the second Ashes Test at Lord's in 2020.

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1: 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To RSVP for either activity, call Council's Community Service Team on 026333-6523 before Friday 16th of October. A new resident's welcome lunch. New to Bathurst? 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When? Sunday, 1st of November, 2026, at Morse Park, next to the Bathurst Visitor Information Centre. Time 11:30 a.m. to 1:30 p.m. Okay, so don't forget that. Hopefully we will catch up in any of these occasions.
2: Bien, continuemos con la música, ¿verdad?
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0: 10 a.m. to 12 p.m. at CWA Hall, 172 Russell Street, Bathurst. Oh, sería interesante ir allí para experimentar esta reunión entre mujeres, con otras mujeres. 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Where? Monday, 42 Dalton Street, Orange, 10 to 12 p.m. Tuesday, same place. So Monday, Tuesday, Wednesday at 42 Dalton Street from 10 to 12 p.m. For inquiries, please contact reception 02-6361-4742, Local Aboriginal Land Council.
1: Muy bien. Sigamos con un poquito más de música alegre, ¿verdad?
0: Sí, sería muy bueno.

present to you here in the program. And in the first hour of this edition, we've got a new percussion-based collaboration between Australia and Mali in West Africa, a fresh album from a UK producer based in France, a bit of German Afrobeat, plus new ukulele-based music from Hawaii, the return of a Los Angeles-based Persian duo, a London-based Arab-Bosnian mix, and a Colombian-Brazilian remix to top it all off. So I hope you can stick around and enjoy the sounds. They're all coming your way here in the Tiki Lounge Remix. And we're going to kick off this hour with some new music from Afro-Australian producer and multi-instrumentalist Nui Moon, who works under the title of Future Roots these days. He was also part of a duo known as Digital Africa, based down there in Melbourne. He's got a new album coming out called Mangala, M-A-N-G-A-L-A, where he traveled to Mali and collaborated with a bunch of very fine musicians from there. The new album will be out next week. We'll be featuring it here in the program. But right now, we got the first single from it. It's called Yereba. Future Roots, Nui Moon, right here in the Tiki Lounge Remix.

And that's the sound of El Buho, originally from Northern England. He's based in France these years. And that's a track called La Vida Se Va. And that comes from a brand new album from El Buho, whose real name is Robin Perkins. The album's called Hogar, H-O-G-A-R, which translates as home. It's out on the Chica Chica label. And joining him on vocals on that track is Miguel Guerra Guerrero. And he's a Latin Grammy-winning percussionist from Colombia in South America. El Buho, a.k.a. Robin Perkins, plays with musicians from all over the world. And speaking about this new album in particular, he says, "Over the past year, I've found myself surrounded by stories of home. From my very personal experience of putting down roots for the first time with my family, to the warmth of being welcomed into the home of old friends with cups of tea and conversation. From the stories and struggles of migration, creating a new home far from home, finding your identity, or being forced to leave, to what happens when climate change or war leaves you with no home to return to at all. I didn't set out to make an album about home, but my music is always a reflection of my world or the ideas in my head." He's always been a reflective musician, and he's carved himself a real multicultural niche over the years. El Buho, the Owl, a.k.a. Robin Perkins from England, but as I said, based in France these days. Let's hear another track from this new album. This one's called Where the Sea Meets the Sky. El Buho, from the album Hogar, right here in the Tiki Lounge Remix.

That's a track called Waka, W-A-K-A. And that comes from a group based in Berlin who call themselves the Djemba Groove. And Djemba is J-E-M-B-A-A, Djemba Groove. They've been around for a while, have had a couple releases out. They've kind of smalled down now from a big seven-piece to the two original founders. And they've been doing a lot of new collaborations on this new four-track EP called Be a Lover, which has been released out on the Agogo label. And some of the new collaborations on that particular track, you heard the great Malian singer Fatoumata Jawara, very recognizable voice. And there's also a duo called The Cavemen, who are based in Amsterdam in Holland. So quite a cross-cultural group being presented here. Djemba Groove from Berlin in Germany, along with the Netherlands. So many guests coming in on this new Djemba Groove EP, once again called Be a Lover. Here's another track from it. This is called Oki, and it features the Cavemen, who have backgrounds in both Nigeria and Ghana. Let's give it a spin right here in the Tiki Lounge. Djemba Groove.

and that's another track based in Mali. And that comes from the great kora player Balake Sissoko on that beautiful West African instrument. That's a track called Weltere. It's a new single that's just out on the No Format label. And Balake Sissoko's been on the scene for quite some years. He's collaborated with the likes of Tumani Jabate on the kora and Taj Mahal from the USA as well. Some great collaborations there. And Balake Sissoko is the son of the great Djelimadi Sissoko, who was really a noted musician originally from Gambia in West Africa, and then he moved to Mali and was funded there by the government to be part of the National Orchestra of Mali. Of course, Balake started playing the music himself at a very young age, as most of the artists do who are part of the griot caste, the traditional musicians of West Africa. And the title of that track, Weltere, means joy in the Haupular language of the Fula people, who are a major ethnicity in Mali. Wonderful music there on the kora from Balake Sissoko. Well, I want to head over now to a track from another new album that's on its way to us. It's called Seven Realms of Attar, and it comes from the group known as Niyaz, N-I-Y-A-Z. They're a Los Angeles-based group based around two people, Assam Ali on vocals, originally from Persia, and fellow Iranian Logha Ramin Torkian, who's a producer and a multi-instrumentalist. Assam Ali had her own wonderful solo album out, about a year and a half ago, I guess. Fantastic album, that one. But before that, she was part of Niyaz, and while they haven't worked under that name for a while, they're back with this new album, which once again is called Seven Realms of Attar, A-T-T-A-R. And they've just released the first single from this new album. It's called Annihilation, and hopefully we'll have the rest of the album very soon to feature here in the Tiki Lounge. From Los Angeles and Persia, Iran, this is Niyaz. Right here in the Tiki Lounge.

was out here for WOM Adelaide a few years ago, just did a couple beautiful performances there, and she's really due for her own album, but she's guesting on that one by Bonobo from the UK. Once again, it's called Distance in Static, and we'll listen to more tracks from that in coming weeks right here in the Tiki Lounge. But right now I want to cross over to a fellow that I did feature the other week here in the program for a track. He works under the name of Sadedo, S-A-D-E-E-D-O. And he's a DJ that's based on the island of Ibiza off Spain. And his heritage is Arab-Bosnian. So a bit of a mix. And his own album is just out called ZZ in Space. Here's a track from it. This one's called Safwan's Oasis from the album ZZ in Space. And of course you're hearing it right here in the Tiki Lounge.

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It's out on the Cosmo Vision label from Montreal in Canada. And that's about all the time we've got for this first hour of the Tiki Lounge Remix. I do hope you and your own good community station are hanging around for the second hour. No interviews this week, but plenty more good music coming your way in that second hour. Hope you can stay part of it. 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That's on Goombangir country. 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
1: I know it's only right to speak the truth. Going back to when I was 14 years old in my youth, I was facing child abuse, I got the proof. Thinking to myself, what does this life bring? I was only 14 years old in Long Bay, forensic justice health. I found rap does help me a lot with a way to express myself and be able to share my story. First time in prison, I had my 19th birthday, now I came to jail 18 years old. I had not really ways to express myself. I was doing it through hurting people or hurting myself. Since I came and I've settled down and I've carved in and I've settled in, I've found rap to help me with my emotions, my trauma, my feelings, and being able to express it through what I've been through.
2: He doesn't want me to succeed, so I plead and I'll bleed. Who knows where that will lead? 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
3: I do the same thing. 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It helps me through prison, like stops me from dressing, and I'm thinking about the outside. I love playing it, and it brings out the goodness in you. That's how music helps me.
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3: We're at John Moroney Correctional Centre.
1: John Moroney Correctional Centre is on Darug Lane.
3: We're in a small room doing the recording at the moment. We've got four walls, we've got our computers, we've got the mics in front of us. Gary's standing up in there, he's got a green shirt on, black shoes, he's got a gold watch on, headphones on, he's got an Aboriginal flag tattooed on his neck, and he's got... Can love cheese. What does that mean?
1: Oh, I painted this last night, and it's about expression for tomorrow. On Saturday, I got a visit on the AVL, and I want to express my artwork, and I done on my T-shirt to express the bond and love I have for my partner, and to show her something that she can take a screenshot of and she can really cherish and admire.
3: Oh, it looks pretty cool on you. And you got the rainbow serpent around your arm too as well.
1: Yeah, yes, I do, yes.
3: What does that mean?
1: It means a lot for me because it was passed on from my father, and I wear it with pride, and yeah, I really connect with my culture because growing up I was in foster care, I was taken from my mum and my dad, I was disconnected from my culture, and growing up always was eager to learn more about my culture, and yeah.
3: So what's your tribe?
1: My tribe is Biripi and Woromai from Tari on Perth Lake Mission.
3: My tribe is the Nambar and Murawari tribes. Where I come from, Bawana, is we got the fish traps up there. We got the oldest fish traps in Australian history, and we still use them today. That's my totem, is the fish. So where are we?
1: We in Western Sydney, South Windsor on Darug country, inside of a prison, inside of a little room of four corners. As you can say, I watch four corners on a daily basis.
3: I've been there and done that myself, watched the four corners. In the background, you can hear all that noise. The keys are rattling, the officers are walking past. You might hear doors and that slam, so try to block all that out if you can and listen to us. So how old are you?
1: I'm 19 years old.
3: I'm 46. Have you ever been on radio before? Have you done all this kind of stuff?
1: Never before. I had first time.
3: First time for me too, so welcome to the experience. How are you feeling about it?
1: Yeah, I'm feeling good. I'm feeling proud. I feel like I can tell my story. I'll be able to come through for your audience. And yeah, me and Damien drinking pineapple juice on a nice hot day. And yeah, with new selection of the new boy up.
3: Pretty good, actually. It's got no preservatives, sugar. It's no added sugar, so it's pretty all right. It's good. We get the stuff from Australia. Your stories of rap about your trauma and that, can you tell us a bit more about that, Gary?
5: Yes, I can. My music, as you heard, you know, I talk about being separated from my family, you know, having family in out-of-state care, disconnected from my culture. I was taken from my mum and my dad when I was 6 years old, and I self-placed when I was 12. But during my time, 6 years in care, I was taken from my mum and my dad. I was disconnected from my culture for a period of my life. I spent away from my culture, my people. I always wanted to learn about it. There's a NAIDOC day at school. The non-Indigenous and Indigenous kids did artwork. I did my artwork, a variety of colours, and expressed myself through my artwork. My teacher prompted me to take it home to show my carers. I took it home and I showed my carer. She looked at the paper and looked at me, and she crunched it up, threw it in the bin. I was thinking, why did she do that? You're not a black fella. You live in a house like us. She said, no, my dad's a jailbird. My mum's a drug addict. You know, they don't love you. They don't want you. I wanted to get away from that, so I started running away from the home. They deadlocked the doors, deadlocked the windows. I started running away from school, and then I found my way back home to my mum. She was in a woman's refuge, and I stayed there, and the police came, and I just kept running back and running back, and I self-placed eventually, and my older sister already ran away, and she was back home, and I reconnected from there.
3: I related to the same thing you, Gary. I've known where you sort of come from and I know what you've been through. At a young age, I was taken away myself through Doc. I was fostered out to a person home in Brawana, then I went to another foster home in Orange. I was there with a foster woman there since I was 6 years old, right up until I was 18. I went back home and realised who my family and that was. It is pretty hard growing up without your family, especially being judged for who you are. They don't realise that we're one of the strongest cultures in this world.
5: How did that impact on you, Damien?
3: That impact on me a fair bit. Being taken away from your family is was heartbreaking for me and my brother and sisters. They wanted to separate us. Being the oldest in the family, I fought real hard for us brothers and sisters to stay together. We ended up staying together for some amount of a time. It was upsetting. It was terrible. I just thought it was us kids' fault. We couldn't get the chance to see our mum and dad when they wanted to come down. We just grew up the way that we was. We thought it was an everyday event. Waking up, watching your mother and father drink and do drugs. So that's just the way I thought it was.
5: Damien, you think seeing your families cope with that way of life, do you think that impacted you in your coping with life?
3: Yes, watching my parents and they go through that, when I watched my mum and dad and they drank, started doing the same thing when I was a bit younger, around about 12, 13 in foster home. Behind my foster mother's back, I was out getting with friends and that, going at the back of the house, going up the hills, getting on a bit of a big drink and smoking. I thought it was just everyday living. Drugs and alcohol, I started doing it at a young age. Now I've realised it's not the way of life. It's taken me so many years now to give away the alcohol. I've been off it now for 13 and a half years, the alcohol, and cigarettes now for 5 years. I'm doing pretty all right. Hopefully I don't go back to alcohol and go back to me falling into my old traps.
5: Damien, what does it feel being sober like the way you are at this point in time?
3: Being sober, it's a good experience. I can sit around people now when they're actually drinking. I can play music with them. Black fellas, the way they grow up in that community, they love having fun. And I can sit there now and watch them have their fun and that and say, mate, that's the reason why I gave the alcohol away, because I used to do the same thing what you done.
5: What sort of trouble did it get you into, Damien?
3: Drinking, it got me into fights and that on the street. I started getting cheeky at a young age, the way they look at you. I sort of lost a lot of respect. I just didn't care back then, just young and stupid at the time. So what led you into jail, Gary?
5: I guess it started from as I was young, you know, like being taken from my mum and my dad, you know, disconnected from my people, my culture, my family. Young age of my childhood memories, you know, I was with my little sister before we got separated in out-of-state care. Being around people that come from the same sort of background, I can say I've grown up in the roughest streets of Sydney. I was with my little sister, Dakota. She loved me, like working on my bike. So I took her for a ride one day on my bicycle and I carried her on the bicycle down the shops. She sat up in front of me on the handlebars. I'm riding down the street. I protect her, doesn't matter what. That's my blood. I'm gonna protect her. I make sure she's okay. She's gonna be safe. The police pull us over and they said to me, oh, you're endangering a young child's life. It's wrong what you're doing. You should pretty much be ashamed of yourself. They took it the wrong way, you know, so I walked the bike back home and told my mum, I told my dad, they shouldn't be doing that. You're having fun with your sister and you're enjoying your time with spending together, gaining a relationship. What does my dad do? My dad takes me to Kmart the next day. We buy this trailer and it's a rainproof, a little trailer with wheels. He helps me put it together. Well, I got my little sister in the back of the bike and the trailer and I'm riding down the street. Well, the same officer sees me and he's smiling and shaking his head. Gotta give it to him, gotta give it to him. Growing up with like experiences like that, I haven't grown up as rough as some of the brothers and sisters out there, but I understand I've struggled with things myself. And now I've been in prison, it's a part of my journey now to change my life. My time in custody now, I've learned there's more to life than what I knew before I come to prison.
3: Hi, I'm Damien, keeping you company, and I'm locked up in Don Moroni Correctional Centre.
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5: This is a rap that I wrote that means a lot to me, that I've wrote in during my time in custody, that tells my story. I know it's only right to speak the truth. Going back to when I was 14 years old in my youth, I was facing child abuse. I got the proof. Thinking to myself, what does this life bring? I was only 14 years old in Long Bay Forensic Justice Health. I didn't know how to express myself. While I was incarcerated, I was getting stripped naked and sedated. When I woke up, I felt violated. Thinking, why am I heavily medicated? Have I fallen victim to the system? Or has it got something to do with a politician to be in my position? 14 years old, stuck inside the prison. I know what they did to me. I took it with me into the community and carved my identity. And because of our nationality, in reality, we are 10 times more likely to face police brutality. And it's sad, what happened to compassion? Just the other day, I want to go to the library and the officer said I can't read. Yes, indeed, he doesn't want me to succeed. So I plead and I'll bleed. Who knows where that will lead? And they wonder why we hate the authority, like me, a minority, made it through poverty, and the police still seize our property. But it ain't gonna bother me, like I'm playing a game like Monopoly, go to jail for a robbery. Our people still doing corroboree, a part of our history, and our future remains a mystery. I stand up and I fight for what I believe in. Like all my elders in the community, try their hardest with their communication, but they let us all down. Not only with the modern day stolen generation, but with the new legislation aimed at the next generation, which means incarceration. It's got the thoughts in my mind racing. This isn't my dedication, sitting on the edge with hesitation. It's only done a feel my acceleration. I feel for the age, they get locked in a cage. Before you even turn the page, it's full of anger and rage. I'll take it with me on stage. Me and my family got separated. I still feel segregated. I told my people and they related to be incarcerated. So they demonstrated, left him amputated. Before I changed prison and got relocated, my life may as well be a mystery. Wishing I could change history. I'm still envisioning people causing injury inside the institution. Got me thinking what's left of me. I didn't know my expectations when I was a juvenile in my adolescence. My mum kept losing tenancy of our home. From a young age, it's all that I was shown. She was on Suboxone, while I was on the streets in the dark, my own. I have suffered discrimination, it resulted in hallucinations. Got me locked up in psych wards and institutions. Facing prosecution, resulted in Section 28. Bail, but no accommodation. I got sick of being Caucasian. It wasn't long before I was back at court, getting sectioned. Think back when I was in the middle of the intersection, trying to find myself the right direction. Was everything I'm yet to mention in my upbringing, childhood, and I'm still misunderstood. All the pain was unfair in foster care. I still got family there in out-of-state care, and it's still unfair. My carer turned my life to terror, didn't want to keep us together. I've resorted to robberies because of the trustee and guardian. New South Wales government took my money, like they took our corroborees. while I'm in jail and affiliated. Hope that one day I get culturally initiated. Talking to my sister about how she graduated and all the opportunities she created. My life is reckless. I got myself a nice necklace. I could paint my life on a canvas so all my people can witness and make it their business to know how I feel to be trapped in these scary places. They gotta be shameless to see these painless faces in the middle of hard times and police chases. I've been stressed ever since my arrest, trying to deal with my offense. I feel like this is injustice because it didn't give me a chance. And according to my intuition, since a young child, I knew I'd be in this position, stuck inside the prison. My Uncle Casey tried to tell me, but I wouldn't listen. I had the thoughts in my mind and I'm reminiscing. I'm the one individual. This week I got a new visual coming from the same ritual. You can view it in digital, see me get physical, cause I'm Aboriginal, turn me to a criminal. Switch ways coming at him lyrical, in the streets turn it to a miracle. Now it's getting political, now it's pretty critical. Living people buzzing up to the medical for a cervical. Police wanna take my bicycle, that's my only vehicle. Now evil people looking deceitful, they ain't really people, trying to make things equal in this third sequel. Just got done for a break in Enna, back down sitting in a Downing Centre. 10 months later, and get one single letter. About time I get myself together. Hang on these walls. Tell the brothers and sisters to tune in to Jailbreak.
3: Hi, I'm Damien. I'm here with Gary, keeping you company. I'm locked up in Don Moroney Correctional Centre.
5: More of my story and music coming up after this. Don't go away.
3: Black and deadly.
5: Black and deadly.
6: You been pounding on those weights, cuz? Aren't you on the Hep C treatment, cuz?
7: Yeah, a few weeks already.
6: Not feeling sick, eh?
7: Nah, sweet. And they say it's working for me. A few more weeks off the pills and I'm sweet. They say a good chance of the cure.
6: Can I still have it with my depression?
7: Yeah. Put your form into the nurse today.
8: You're looking deadly, bro.
6: No needles, no sickness. You just swallow a pill a day and it's that easy. Never felt better in my life.
9: Yeah, my missus is stoked too, cuz. I won't be passing it on to no one.
5: My message to you is the feeling inside of you matters and you deserve to be heard and I care enough to listen. I know that you're doing your best.
3: Black and deadly.
5: Black and deadly. Gary here, 690766. We are going to share some of our performance of our music. I got to thank my mother because she's so clever. Like no other, because God let her. I hope she gets this letter. She's a strong woman. She created another brother. Here I am, a pally white undercover brother. But I ain't a gubber. In the cold, I don't need a jumper. At a young age, I went to multiple behavior schools. That's where I've carved these tools, with the peers and the principals. This isn't the life that I choose. This take a walk in my shoes. They use and abuse. Even the screws use intimidation and lock me in. Why do you think there's 0.1% of rehabilitation? What happened to reconciliation in this situation that I'm facing? They didn't care how I felt inside. I did my hardest and I tried. Changed from a young boy into a man. I've learned is about how I provide, full of pride. Looking at the place I reside, I have cried. My family tired. All the old opportunities I identified. To be honest, I regret it, so you gotta give me credit. And then comes the campaign, and they wanna complain. I'm not the one to blame, I live my life in pain. A good life is hard to maintain without shame, and it's hard to gain fame without a spirit in a flame. Locked away with a padlock and a chain. I'm a man on Gadigal, my crimes are going radical. I just wanna change the cycle. Coming back with the iron lack in me backpack. Ready to attack, heading down to the train track with a spray can and spray grap, head on my mad graph. Go back home, standing on my front porch, getting scorched by the police torch. Put me in the back of the paddy wagon, had a stick in me saddy. I was making big stacks, feel bad, hustled life. Thought there was nothing out there that was better. Black leather jacket with the black boots when I run into the home. Back on the streets in the dark on my own. Just got done for a break in Enna, back down sitting in a Downing Centre. 10 months I didn't get one single letter, about time I get myself together. Coming from a place where there's nothing given, growing up in housing commission through my mum's addiction. Can't even watch my little sister grow in doc's care. Now she's full of hate because she felt like no one cared. Not even one single phone call to reassure her that someone was there. I couldn't even bear this feeling, kneeling, praying to the ceiling that it'll stop. Can never trust the system. Being broken too many times by docs, kicking up rocks as I'm waiting for my prayers to be answered by God, but he wasn't replying. Just my family that's broken and my little sister crying. As I'm surrounded by four walls in a psych ward, I started going crazy. This is how the story unfolds. Two doors open and one stays closed. Mum just had an overdose, but it's the life she chose. Had a voice saying to the rope or the dark road. It's time for the system to wake up and stop ripping families apart. Hi, I'm Gary. I'm doing some time in John Moroney Correctional Center. I'm feeling like I've let a lot of stuff off from holding it on my chest. I feel relieved. I feel proud of myself and I can feel good vibes around me. And yeah, I'm feeling surrounded by good people.
3: So what's the biggest thing that you've learned, Gary, while you're on the inside?
5: If I could say it in two words, you're the author to your own story. I've got a few things written down.
3: A few good things there that you wanted to read out.
5: What made me do it was I was at a point in my life where I think, you know, I want to change my life for my children and for, you know, all my siblings, you know, so they can look up to me and I can inspire them and inspire other young people out there to understand I have done bad, I have done wrong. Anybody's capable of change and personal growth, and I see it in myself to be a leader, to influence people in a good, positive way. And I'd like to share these with you people. Yeah, they're my positive quotes. The first one is, don't look back with regret, look forward with hope.
3: That sounds like a good one, Gary.
5: And the second one is, a man cannot rise above how he sees himself.
3: What do you mean by that?
5: What I mean by it is just to be yourself, be proud of who you are.
3: Take them one step at a time, yeah. Instead of trying to fail.
5: And the third one is, don't count time, make your time count.
3: So what do you mean by make your time count?
5: You could do your time, you know, doing head miles, doing laps, you know, and doing something where you might leave jail worse than what you were when you came in. But if you adjust your mind to the setting you're in, the people, the activities, the programs, you know, your time will go quick. You know, you'll leave here better than what you were when you came in. Got to make the most of what you can and use it for your advantage. Your attitude determines your altitude. That means like your attitude, the way how you go about your time. Fear of the future no longer exists when the past has been healed.
3: So that's saying,
5: when the past has been healed, the future is no longer to be afraid of it. Focus on making good choices, not perfect ones. A failure is only a failure if you don't learn from it.
3: We all learn from our own mistakes, don't we?
5: If you do learn from your failure, you have the room for growth, personal growth.
3: Galbraiths, about lived experience of incarceration for listeners inside Australian prisons and families outside the system who do their time too.
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3: 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Jailbreak pays the respect to elders past, present and emerging.
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5: What got me through hard times in prison was brothers, people who looked out for me and people who really helped me through my time, my first time in custody.
3: What got me through the hard times in prison was talking to people, walking up and down with the boys and that. Hi, I'm Damien. I'm on remand.
5: Hi, I'm Gary, and I'm doing time.
10: Start again.
5: Hi, I'm Gary, and I'm locked up. Hi, I'm Gary. I'm coming from you, from his... Thank you for listening. See you at another time.
3: 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Thank you. Goodbye.

0: Look, I was going to go easy on you, not to hurt your feelings, but
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2: Something's wrong. 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
0: It's just a feeling I've got. Like something's about to happen, but I don't know what.
1: If that means what I think it means, we're in trouble. Big trouble.
3: And if he is bananas, as you say, I'm not taking any chances.
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0: Beastin' is all hell. 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
1: Kill them all.
0: This libbity, gibbity, hibbity, hip hop. You don't really want to get into a piece of match with this rapity rap pack and a Mac in the back of the yak backpack. Rap, rap, yap, yap, yap, kitty yak nap. The exact same time I attempt these lyrical acrobat stunts while I'm practicing that, I'll still be able to break them with a table over the back of a couple of thick ass to crack it in half. Only realized it was ironic. I was under aftermath after the fact. How could I not blow? All I do is drop F bombs. Feel my wrath of attack. Rappers are having a rough time period. Here's a maxi pair. It's actually disastrously bad for the whack while the masterfully constructing this masterpiece.

0: off a planking. 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Little green looking boy, so young. I can barely say it with a straight face looking boy. You witnessing a massacre like you're watching a church gathering take place looking boy.
1: Boy, they that boys do.
0: Yeah, that's all they say, looking boy. You get a thumbs up, pat on the back, and a way to go from your label every day, looking boy. Hey, looking boy, what you say, looking boy? I get a hell yeah from Trey, looking boy. I'ma work for everything I have, never ask nobody for get out my face, looking boy. Basically, boy, you're never gonna be capable of keeping up with the same pace, looking boy, cause I'm beginning.

said he looked like a fucking name with his pants hanging to a man while he played piano. Man, oh man, that was a 24/7 special on the cable channel. So Ray J went straight to the radio station the very next day. Hey, I'ma kill you. Lyrics coming at you with super.

I can feel tugging and struggling. Angels fight with devils, and here's what they want from me. They're asking me to eliminate some of the women hate, but if you take into consideration the bitter hatred I have, then you may be a little patient and more sympathetic to the situation and understand the discrimination. But life's handing you lemons, make lemonade then. But if I can't battle the women, how the fuck am I

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0: It's never too early or late in the night to still be on the radio. 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
1: Yeah, this is for my mother club heads, you feel me?

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1: Yeah, it's another one of those Snoop Digo double G L T hunting things. Yeah, we all off in the hills right about now. It's about 2 in the morning.
2: Say what?
1: Yeah, no. Got Big C style.

0: Sean on the beat, by the way.
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1: Good morning, I'm Laura Devoy. A solar farm owned by a group of community investors has secured a 10-year deal with one of Australia's biggest technology companies to help power its headquarters. Atlassian announced its virtual power purchase agreement with the Goulburn Community Energy Cooperative today. The deal will fund almost 70% of the project's output over the next decade. Electricity generated by the project in the New South Wales Southern Tablelands will help to meet the renewable energy needs of the tech firm's Sydney base when it opens in 2028. British police have arrested a man on suspicion of preparation of terrorist acts in connection with an incident at a Royal Air Force base last weekend. Five men were initially arrested after suspicious vehicles were seen near RAF Fairford in Gloucestershire on Sunday, but were released on bail. The 27-year-old man is a UK-Iranian dual national. A 26-year-old UK national has also been questioned. Police say they are considering all possible angles, including foreign state involvement. In the US, the family of a woman shot dead by Immigration and Customs Enforcement in January is suing the Trump administration. The BBC's Tom Bateman reports from Washington.
2: Renee Good's family has filed two civil lawsuits against the Trump administration, one alleging wrongful death, the other alleging a conspiracy to interfere with civil rights, namely through the mass deportation campaign the lawsuit says targeted Hispanic and Somali communities and aimed to silence anyone who tried to protest. It names senior figures in the administration, including the then Homeland Security Secretary Kristi Noem and Mr. Trump's Deputy Chief of Staff Stephen Miller, as well as Jonathan Ross, the agent that shot Ms. Good. The mother of three was killed at the wheel of her car. The Trump administration claimed the agent acted to stop an imminent threat by Ms. Good to kill or harm him using her vehicle. However, video and an independent autopsy cast doubt on that account.
1: Four astronauts are on their way to the International Space Station on board a SpaceX Falcon 9 rocket.
3: 3, 2, 1, ignition and liftoff. Go Falcon, go Dragon, and go Crew 13.
4: Carried by Dragon Brace to the International Space Station.
1: NASA says on the ISS, the crew will conduct scientific investigations and technology demonstrations to help prepare humans for future exploration missions to the Moon and Mars. A multicultural talent competition is set to provide Australians a chance to showcase their singing, dance or unique cultural acts. The AIM Talent Awards get underway in Sydney this evening, allowing individuals and groups of all ages to express their culture. Finalist Asia Cook, who hails from the Philippines, says she's been singing since a very young age.
5: And I've also won multiple competitions and I've been singing in a lot of cultural events representing my culture. This is why I think you should consider me for the finals and hopefully win your vote to vote for me in the finals.
6: I keep on falling in.
1: Turning to sport, Sydney Swans star Isaac Heaney has apologised for breaching club standards in August, which resulted in him missing the AFL Finals Series. Heaney won the Bob Skilton Medal, the Swans' Best and Fairest Award, but did not attend last night's ceremony. In a video message, he apologised to his teammates, the AFLW and club staff, and said every day he was away from the club was heartbreaking. Separate to the club's sanctions, Victoria Police is investigating allegations of a sexual assault, though no charges have been laid.
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11: For NAIDOC Week this year, we're talking to Gerald Power. And Gerald is the former Deputy Mayor of Orange. Welcome to the show.
12: Oh, thank you, Sharon. It's great to be here with you tonight.
13: We're here at 2MCE FM. We love knowing what's going on in the local community. And there's always plenty of variety. How about Campbell's River Paddock Walks, courtesy of the Little River Landcare Group? And their CEO, Phoebe Gulliver, is here with us today to talk all about it. Phoebe, how are you?
14: Oh, thank you very much, Doc, for having me. Yeah, I'm great.
15: Joining me today, I have Cecily Knowles, Public Engagement and Education Officer of the Orange Regional Gallery. 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
15: 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On the line with me, I have Collections and Technology Officer Shane Summerton to tell us all the details. How are you going today, Shane?
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1: Good morning, I'm Laura Devoy. The online safety regulator is urging gaming giants to strengthen protections against child sexual exploitation and violent extremist content. A report from eSafety found significant differences in the child safety measures taken by the providers of Roblox, Fortnite, Minecraft and Steam. Commissioner Julian McGrath says in a statement, Australian children have a right to play online without being exposed to predators, sexual extortionists, violent extremist content or other harmful material. She says service providers should leverage systems that actually detect and disrupt serious harms before children are exposed to them. Israel's Prime Minister has claimed a pilot who allegedly stabbed his colleague while flying from Dubai to Tel Aviv was suicidal and had undergone Islamist radical indoctrination. Passengers and crew managed to restrain the pilot and the aircraft landed safely in Saudi Arabia. An investigation into the incident on Wednesday is underway. But speaking to the US's Fox News, Benjamin Netanyahu said he didn't want to draw conclusions just yet.
2: So it's clear he was suicidal. That's not a question. It was clear he was going to down that plane. Oh, it's not clear, but it looks very likely that he was going to down the plane and with all the passengers in there.
1: The governor of the U.S. state of Tennessee has ordered a temporary halt to all executions after a female convict survived two lethal injection attempts. 50-year-old Krista Pike was on death row for a murder she committed in 1995, the BBC's Caroline Hawley reports.
3: Witnesses from the media who were allowed to attend said they'd heard her snoring more than 40 minutes after the last dose. Eventually, she was taken to hospital. There's no update yet on her current medical condition or what legal steps follow next. But another execution planned in Tennessee for December has now been put on hold. It comes after an earlier one in May this year had to be abandoned after prison officials couldn't find a suitable vein for the injection.
1: Heavy rain is forecast to continue in parts of Victoria and New South Wales today. The State Emergency Service received more than 120 calls for help in Melbourne on Thursday afternoon. According to the Bureau of Meteorology, the city recorded nearly half its average October rainfall yesterday. Minor to moderate flooding is possible in parts of northeast Victoria, Gippsland and central Victoria from today into the weekend. The Australian Medical Association says the nation's future specialists need more support. Alyssa Delfs reports.
4: The AMA says the country's specialist medical colleges must do more to improve the training experience of the nation's next generation of specialists. The message comes off the back of the association's latest specialist trainee experience health check, which shows while some progress has been made, many long-standing concerns still need to be solved. The report found no specialist college received an A grade in any area assessed by trainees, while the overall experience has remained largely unchanged over the past 5 years. The AMA says there's still significant work to do to build up the country's specialist workforce, with many trainees citing concerns over training costs, representation in decision-making and access to mental health support.
1: Turning to sport, in cricket, Nick Mattinson and Sam Harper have been added to the test squad with multiple players under injury clouds. Cameron Green and Matt Renshaw suffered injuries in a one-day international this week. Selectors hope Green will be available while Renshaw has been cleared to play. But Josh Inglis has been ruled out with a broken finger. Mattinson's inclusion in the squad comes a year after he beat cancer. The first test against South Africa will get underway in a week's time.
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5: Yurdo Morang, Yamando Morang. Yunari Werribee, Wiradjuri Noongarrbung, Nina Bula, Bulogu. G'day. Welcome to Wiradjuri Country. 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
7: 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Donald here for the next 2 hours. Got lots to tell you about, to talk about, lots of music. The weather for the Central Tablelands today, it just says rain. Very high chance of rain, most likely from late this morning. Possible thunderstorm in the west, late this afternoon and evening. Winds northwesterly, northeasterly, 15 to 25 kilometres per hour. Currently at Orange, it's 15 degrees and they're expecting a top of 18. And in Bathurst, the temperature is 12 degrees and we're expecting a top of 22. So very high chance of rain also from late this morning and the chance of a thunderstorm in the west. Tomorrow, Saturday, the 3rd of October, in Bathurst, it's going to be 11 to 19 degrees. And Orange tomorrow is going to be 10 to 15 degrees with a fair bit of rain around. Okay, long weekend coming up, I believe. But I'll be here on Monday to keep you informed, play lots of music for you. Hopefully we'll have the two politicians to talk to on Monday, but I'm not too sure about that yet. This morning, we've got Phil Donato, the state member for Orange, at about 8:15. And just after 8 o'clock, I'll be talking to Joe from the Kelso High, who have got a big weekend this weekend. They're celebrating their 50th anniversary. And there's a musical evening tomorrow night at Keystone and a big open day at the school on Sunday. Okay.
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7: Now, I understand there's a rugby league event happening over the weekend, and I was watching the ABC News last night and a bit of a chat about Silverchair coming from Newcastle, so I found a new Silverchair tune called All Across the World.

And that was Silverchair all across the world. Now, I've just seen a posting here that Talking Heads, my favourite band, have opened up a radio station in New York for a month or two, of which the whole band is taking part in. One of the rare occasions in recent years when all four have sat down with one another and dig into what makes their sound so distinctive and look back at some of their earlier music. And we'll feature music, exclusive true stories from David Byrne, Chris France, Jerry Harrison and Tina Weymouth, including deep cuts from their catalogue. And it's going to be on radio station in New York. Trying to find what the name of the channel 145, Sirius XM, that's if you want to keep up with what's happening in New York City. Okay, Javier and the Wave from all the way from, not Millthorpe, Molong. My Life, Not Yours.

Javier and the Wave, all the way from Molong with, what was it called? My Life, Not Yours. We're now going to hear from Jessie May with Tent City.

0: That was Jessie May with Tent City.
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0: 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In 5 minutes, we'll have local news. And in the meantime, we'll have Bailey Perry with Better Off Alone.

0: Bailey Perry, all the way from Perth in Western Australia, with Better Off Alone. A couple of minutes till 7:30, and the Peter Hislop, no doubt, with the local news. I'll just play a bit more music.
1: 3542.
2: When I first saw you, I saw love. And the first time you touched me,

0: 2MCE Community News. Good morning, I'm Dominic Ingersoll. Bathurst Regional Councillor Nick Packham has announced his withdrawal as a member of the General Manager's Recruitment Panel less than 24 hours after the panel was first named. In a post made on social media last night, Councillor Packham said he had advised the Mayor that he had concerns regarding the recruitment panel and aspects of the recruitment process and as a result would no longer serve as a member. Councillor Packham continued to say he was, however, committed to ensuring a fair, transparent and merit-based process and would continue to participate in Council's consideration of matters relating to the recruitment process where appropriate to ensure the best possible outcome for Bathurst. Orange Council is starting a new social media campaign supporting local businesses this Small Business Month. Spots are available on Council's social media channels as part of the Made in Orange Backed by Council campaign. Mayor Tony Mulletto says the campaign is about celebrating local operators and helping them make new connections.
1: October is New South Wales Business Month. It's also a great opportunity for us to celebrate the people behind Orange's local businesses, and small businesses also play such an important part of Orange, but also Bathurst as well. And they bring character to our city, create opportunities and provide many of the products and services our community relies on every day.
0: Disability Advocacy will run an online information session about what advocates can do next Friday at 10 a.m. The presentation will include information on the scope of advocacy, the NDIS and adjustments for workplaces and education. Bathurst Regional Manager Eveline May says the support involves the voices of people with disability.
2: We support people when they're dealing with some unfair treatment and we help them navigate that. So we work alongside the person with the disability or their family member. We work to try and build their strengths along the journey, but where there's things that the person can't do or has some difficulty with, we might step in and do some of those tasks as well.
0: The Little River Landcare Group is hosting an environmental planting paddock walk on Tuesday, informing landholders about carbon sequestration. Carbon levels in the Campbells River catchment are higher than average in the Central West. CEO Phoebe Gallifer says landholders can view the evidence at the paddock walk at Dog Rocks.
3: Some modelling data of the Campbells River catchment area, normal returns on a grazing system, and then to model out what the potential returns are with the carbon project. People can come along and really see what their current returns are and then compare that to the carbon returns.
0: And that's your 2MCE Community News, supported by the Community Broadcasting Foundation. 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
6: 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I've had a request for the Cardigans performing Love Fool.

0: That were the Cardigans. I didn't know who they were, but we now know. That single, Loveful, was included in the soundtrack of the 1996 film Romeo and Juliet, which gave them a huge amount of international coverage. So the Cardigans with Loveful. Right, Holly Wild, So Annoying.
1: Oh, no, I'm totally fine. No, I swear, I'm...

a fair bit of teenage angst in that song, I think. So Annoying by Holly Wild. We're now going to have Tickets in Space with True.

Brisbane's hottest teenage band. Fresh young Brisbane band, writing and playing original indie surf rock. Four 19-year-old mates from the Queensland Conservatorium, bringing energy and enthusiasm to their music. That track, True, just came out in September. So that's Tickets to Space, a Brisbane band. We're now going to have Yawn Vibes with Fast Lane. It'll take us up to Arts Out West.

Hello, it's Marianne Jakes here from Arts Out West. We've got a long weekend ahead of us. Lucky us. Extra days to go exploring around the Central West. How about the Wizards Express happening tomorrow at the Zigzag Railway? One day only, and the Zigzag Railway transformed into the Zigzag Academy of Steam and Sorcery. 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Oh yes, I can see they're not infringing any copyright there. It's a completely unique Wizards Express experience, and it is very popular. I know people always ask them about this, so it is back tomorrow at Zigzag Railway. Book ahead, but you can also head there across other weekends. They've been really pulling in the visitors over the last few months. Head back down the mountains and take a little detour to Hartley, which has been very quiet at the moment, and you can drop into our QIRN Aboriginal Art Gallery. It's open Saturday and Sunday, in fact Thursday through to Sunday, in Hartley Historic Site in the Visitor Building. Also pop next door to the Talisman Gallery, which is open on Saturdays and Sundays. Over in Oberon, the Taranar Heritage Railway will be open on Sunday. You can visit the PC3 station building. You're going to see a photo display. You're going to see lots of trains, lots of train memorabilia. Check out the yards and all things railway. That is on Sunday between 10 and 4 at the Oberon Railway Station in North Street, Oberon. It is school holidays, so the kids are going to have a lot of fun at the Vegetable Plot at the Ophir Hotel on Saturday morning. From 11 tomorrow, there's a blend of funky fresh tunes, sweet harmonies, bit of grooving and some puns. It's an ARIA-nominated bunch of Roots Musos who are doing a kids band that adults actually enjoy too, and it's tomorrow from 11 in Orange. Also tomorrow, Bell's Beats is back at Cowra Civic Square. Grab yourself one of the free tickets. Ben Lee is the headliner. A whole afternoon from 1:30 into the evening of music, lots of local entertainers. This is all in the street outside the Cowra Civic Centre, and then next door in the Cowra Regional Art Gallery, there's a whole lot of activities. Lots to get involved in Cowra tomorrow. It's Bell's Beats. It's also the first full weekend of the month, so the Bathurst Arts Trail is on, and there are artist studios open around Bathurst and neighbouring villages across Saturday and Sunday. Check the Bathurst Arts Trail website. That'll have who's open, when and where and how to get there, and then keep an eye out for their flags that they put out. And next week, the school holidays keep rolling. There is a whole lot on the calendar. We've been loading it up so that the kids won't get bored, neither will you. There's lots to do, lots of arts and culture. Head to centralnsw.com.

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0: days my kids dumping castles, face painting and lawn games. 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
1: Fantastic. Such a great way to kick off the long weekend. Now we head on over to Sunday where there are so many options. So I reckon we've got to get straight into it. Kicking us off at 11 a.m. we have got Cage Kitchen over at the Cellar Door.
0: Yeah, the Cellar Door at Small Acres Cider and Cage Kitchen is a great combination. You can choose from your Malaysian cooking and Small Acres Cider classics at the Cellar Door on Sunday from 11 till 3:30. It's a great setting.
1: Fantastic. Now continue on with Sunday over at Philip Shaw Wines. They have also got an October long weekend picnic and barbecue.
0: Yeah, this is great too. You'll be spoilt for choice. They're serving up gourmet sausages from 12 to 2:30 along with cheese and charcuterie boards. And you can get a glass of wine or Bad Man's beer or Mayfield's soft drink with your lunch. But, of course, the Butterfactory Bar will be open throughout the afternoon. Dogs are welcome as long as they're on the lead. Kids are as well. Lead is optional. But it's a great picnic at Philip Shaw Wines on Sunday from 11 till 5.
1: Fantastic. Another great event. Now, if you feel like going for a bit of a drive, why not head over to Canoundra for their Sunday session at the Bolo featuring some live music by Michael Wynn.
0: Yeah, Michael's a bit of a crowd favourite and also known as he has been in the enormous horns, great entertainer. Of course, the NRL Grand Final will be on the big screen. There'll be barbecue cooking and also the Chinese restaurants that open at the Bolo on Sunday in Canoundra from 4 till 7 p.m.
1: Amazing. And now we've got one more event on Sunday just to really give you plenty of options. You know we love this event. Ned and I talk about it all the time. We have got Sunday sessions over at Rolly.
0: Yeah, they've got a great setting. It's a great way to really just wind into the weekend, and particularly if you've got Monday off. We've got acoustic set by Manning and then a DJ set on Sunday afternoon in the Rowley Estate with all the choices of wines, platters to share, all sorts of things. It'll one, they've got a few wet weather options, but I think the weather will be fine on Sunday. Children are welcome. And you can book at Rowley Wines website to make sure you get your table.
1: Perfect. So many great options for Sunday. So let's make it a little bit easier. We're going to head over to Monday now. This one, I feel like I remember just speaking about it. That's how quick this has gone. But over at the Yugara Showground, they have got the Yugara Canola Cup and Family Picnic Day from 12:30.
0: Yeah, this is a great annual event and it is on again Monday. The Canola Cup Garden Party Marquee still has a few spaces in it, but you can also just get public tickets. There'll be catering available. Bars will be open. Plenty of entertainment. Jumping castles for the kids. Carriage rides. And, of course, hopefully the races at the Yugara Canola Cup and Family Picnic Day from 12 on Monday at the Yugara Showground.
1: Fantastic. Now, you know Ned and I can't speak without at least bringing up one set of markets because you know I love them. And over in Molong at the Dr. Ross Memorial Recreation Ground, we have got the Molong Village Markets on.
0: This is a long weekend special. 96 stalls will be operating at the Molong Village Markets on Monday. There's a new kids zone and farm animals, all sorts of entertainment, all sorts of goodies to eat and drink. And also, while you're there, Molong's cafes and pubs and boutique businesses along Bank Street should be open as well. At the village, Molong Village Market, Monday from 9 till 2 p.m.
1: Fantastic. Such a great way to just round off the long weekend. So many options. If you do want to keep up to date on all the programs, see what else is happening this long weekend, make sure you head on over to Orange 360's website at orange360.com.au for more information. Now, I thought I'd quickly say this is Ned and I's last chat, and I'm very upset about it. We've been talking for about 3 years, I would say. So I thought, if anyone's wondering where Ned is, it's because she's leaving me.

0: I'll still be around and watching carefully. It's been a wonderful chat that we've established, and this will continue, so don't worry, you'll have all the tips to know what you need to do on the weekend. We won't miss a beat, and it's been lots of fun. Thank you.
1: Thanks, Ned. So, yeah, for the last time, I guess, thank you so much for speaking with me today.
0: Thank you, Faith.
2: Thank you, Faith. Thank you, Ned. Sorry to hear you leaving us, Ned. No doubt someone else will step into your shoes. That was Orange 360's Ned Sweetapple speaking to Faith from 2MCE. Now, a reminder that just after the 8 o'clock national news, I'll be speaking to Joe from the Kelso High School 50th Anniversary Committee. And then at 8:15, it'll be talking to Phil Donato, the state member for Orange. And we'll have more local news at 8:30, and they'll be followed by an interview with Bernadette Sotolo from the Bathurst Tourism. So that's what's going to be happening between now, after 8 o'clock, till 9. In the meantime, there'll be lots more music and

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1: Good morning, I'm Laura Devoy. Tech giant Atlassian has entered into a 10-year deal with a solar co-op to power its Sydney headquarters. Atlassian announced its virtual power purchase agreement with the Goulburn Community Energy Cooperative today. It will see electricity generated in the New South Wales Southern Tablelands used to help meet the renewable energy needs of Atlassian's Sydney base, which is due to open in 2028. The deal will fund almost 70% of the project's output over the next decade. More heavy rain is on the way for the eastern states. Around 50 millimetres fell in Melbourne yesterday. That's about half of the city's average October rainfall. The State Emergency Service responded to about 150 requests for assistance, mainly across metropolitan Melbourne. David Kroc from the Bureau of Meteorology told the ABC there is more rain to come today and over the weekend.
2: The focus today, we're going to see a low pressure system develop somewhere over southwestern New South Wales, and then through Friday and into Saturday afternoon, that system's going to track really slowly southeastwards before it pops out into the Tasman Sea in the second half of Saturday. As it does so, it's going to bring plenty of rain to eastern Victoria today particularly, so areas east of Melbourne, particularly in the ranges and around Gippsland.
1: Minor to moderate flooding is possible in parts of northeast Victoria, Gippsland and central Victoria from today into the weekend. The lawyer of an American woman says she's in a critical condition and receiving life-saving care after surviving two lethal injection attempts. The state of Tennessee attempted to execute 50-year-old Krista Pike, who was sentenced to death over a 1995 murder. Executions in the state have been paused. Russian drones have hit a school, a major bridge and a nuclear research facility in the Ukrainian capital Kyiv. All road and rail transport across the southern bridge has been suspended. The nuclear facility was not damaged. The BBC's Paul Adams has the latest.
3: The bridge that was hit is one of two that carries both road traffic but also a metro line. And indeed, during one of those two strikes, a train was actually crossing the bridge, and there were videos of passengers looking out of the window as they realised that something had happened. Clearly, a direct and deliberate attack on one of the city's main traffic arteries.
1: Singing, dancing, instrumental performances, comedy and other unique acts that highlight cultural heritage will be showcased in Sydney this evening. It's part of the AIM Talent Awards, which aim to empower multicultural talents through the celebration of diverse cultural expressions. Finalist Luke Jordan will celebrate his Aboriginal and Torres Strait Islander heritage on stage.
4: All my earliest memories are of talent shows, and the main ones are from the Tamworth Country Music Festival. I was there every year, and I would be busking at the front of the PCYC club there. And so music has always been a big part of my life and my love.
1: Turning to sport, Sydney Swans star Isaac Heaney has apologised for breaching club standards in August, which resulted in him missing the AFL Finals Series. Heaney won the Bob Skilton Medal, the Swans' Most Valuable Player Award, but did not attend last night's ceremony. In a video message, he apologised to his teammates, the AFLW and club staff, and said every day he was away from the club was heartbreaking. Separate to the club's sanctions, Victoria Police is investigating allegations of a sexual assault, though no charges have been laid.
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6: Donald here. Welcome back to the second hour of breakfast today, the third, I think, of... No, it's the second of October. There we are. Bathurst weather, currently 16 degrees. Expecting high chance of rain, most likely from late this morning. Possible thunderstorm in the west this afternoon and evening. Winds westerly, north-easterly, 15 to 25 kilometres per hour. UV index is high. Currently it's 16 degrees in Bathurst and expecting a top of 22. Orange, currently the temperature is nearly 16 degrees also, and they're expecting a top of 18. Also, chance of rain, most likely from late morning. Possible thunderstorm this afternoon. And winds northwesterly, northeasterly, 15 to 25 kilometres per hour. So that's the weather.
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9: Bringing you the voices of our multicultural world on 2MCE with the voice of the Philippines on Thursdays from 6 p.m, the voice of Latin America on Thursdays from 7 p.m, and the voice of the Fijian Islands on alternate Thursdays from 8 p.m. That's the multicultural voices of 2MCE.
6: Okay, this coming weekend, Kelso High is having its 50th anniversary, and I spoke to Joe about what's happening. I'm speaking to Joe this afternoon, who is one of the people responsible for celebrating 50 years of Kelso High School. A lot happening this weekend, Joe, and starting with a musical evening on Saturday.
14: Yeah, that's correct. We've got our 50th dinner for ex-students and teachers. Which will also have the 50th anniversary stage band that we've put back together from the 80s that won a lot of the Stetsons. So a lot of ex-students playing within that. And then there's canapes happening and then a DJ with all the old songs from the old school years.
6: Very good. And then on Sunday, a lot happening.
14: Yeah, Sunday we're having our open day at the school. That's starting from 9 till 4 on Sunday. Then we've got tours by the current leadership team starting at 10 o'clock on every hour until 3. Mm-hmm. So they will wander you through the school and show you what all the departments are of the brand new school.
6: Now you've got a memorial display happening?
14: We do. We have a memorial in the main gymnasium. We've put through all the decades that the school's been open, including the fire. They're running on the stage. There's a screen with all the old photos and then the reconstruction that they did of the old school building,
6: uh-huh.
14: So the tour of that. And then there's uniforms, lots of memorabilia, school magazines, photos.
6: A souvenir book?
14: There is a souvenir book that can be purchased. At the door at both events, they're $30. So that souvenir book goes from 1976 to 2026. And we're also running a raffle as well that you can purchase tickets for. And there's multiple prizes donated by a lot of local businesses.
6: Very good. And the Kelso Cafe will be open for lunch on Sunday?
14: Yes, they will be. I'm not sure what they're serving. But that's also run by Kelso High students of the current school.
6: Very good. Now, how many people are you expecting to turn up at the weekend, Joe?
14: Saturday night, the last count, which was about an hour ago, of tickets that were sold, was just on 200 tickets for Saturday night.
6: Mm-hmm.
14: And then we're on the Sunday, we're going, we don't know. We're assuming a lot of those people will turn up, along with a lot of current students except for that didn't want to go to the dinner.
6: Very good. Okay, 50 years. Been quite a lot happening in that period of time, including that very big fire.
14: Yes, they've had a lot happen in the 50 years. a lot, including the fire and then all the demountables and that turned up on the oval and kids going everywhere. And now they've got this beautiful new campus up here, which they've now actually just built another wing onto, which will also be open for the open day for people to have a look at.
6: Very good. Anything else you'd like to tell our listeners?
14: Feel free to come up, have a look, enjoy the day. It should be a nice sunny day. It's a beautiful school to have a look through. A lot of old information, pictures, the old school uniforms. The Historic Society has actually here at the moment, they've donated their time to put all the old school uniforms on the mannequins for us.
6: Oh, very good.
14: For the display. So, yeah, we're very, very lucky with the community that we've got that have band together to make this happen.
6: Well, thank you, Joe, for taking the time to tell 2MCE about your fabulous weekend coming up.
14: That's all right. It's a pleasure. Not a problem. We'd love to see you out here.
6: Thank you very much. Bye-bye.
14: Okay, thank you. Bye-bye.
6: Joe from Kelso High School 50th Anniversary Committee. Big night tomorrow night and then on Sunday, big open day. Okay, I'll play a track from Yovan, Rise, Fall, and then we'll make a call to Phil Donato.

0: Yeovin, rise, fall. Now, breaking news. Just had a message here from Dom, who's doing the local news. I've heard from the Bathurst Lions Club. They're cancelling the markets tomorrow because of the forecast rain tonight and tomorrow. So there we are. If you're planning to go to the Lions markets, Riverside markets at Mount Panorama Lions tomorrow, it's been put off for a month. And so the McGrath fundraiser that was also going to happen tomorrow will happen next month instead. So just a reminder, the Lions Riverside markets tomorrow have been cancelled.
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0: Morning, Phil. I'm very well, thank you. Hang on, I've just got to play one sponsor message and I'll put you to air. Hold on, please.
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0: Thank you for that. Now, good morning, Phil Donato.
5: Good morning, Donald. How are you this morning?
0: I'm very well, thank you. Looking forward to having a day or two off, but not really. I've got to be back here to do breakfast on Monday morning.
5: No long weekend for you, Donald.
0: No. That comes with being a volunteer in the Central West.
5: Yeah, I know, volunteers. It's a constant job, isn't it? And it was only a couple of weeks ago, I think. I wasn't able to make it because we were sitting in Parliament, but they had the Central West Volunteers Awards Day here in Orange. I saw some posts on social media recognising the magnificent contribution that volunteers make right across our region. And I think there's something like 4 million people in New South Wales that volunteer in some form or shape or other. So and I think it generates, if you put an economic figure, what that saves the government, I think it's like $200+ billion.
0: Oh, I wouldn't be surprised,
5: The work that volunteers do. So good on you, Donald, and all the volunteers out there as well.
0: Yeah, I picked up a nomination award up there. I thought you wouldn't be there because you would have been in Parliament, so there we are.
5: Yeah, we were sitting in Parliament when it was on this year, unfortunately. But, it looked like a great event, and I saw some photos online of a number of organisations and community members receiving nominations and awards and recognition, which is absolutely terrific.
0: Yes, a good friend of mine, Jane Talbot, picked up the top award, so it was good for her. Yep.
5: Good on her. Good on her.
0: Okay, now what's happening with you, Phil? What's going on?
5: Yeah, look, plenty going on this week. I've been out and about across the electorate. So only just yesterday I was out at Parkes, and we launched the Elvis Festival for next year. can you believe it? 6th to the 10th of January. It will be the 34th year of the Parkes Elvis Festival, commencing back in 1993. Bob and Ann Steele, who owned the hotel Gracelands up on the hill just out of Parkes, came up with the concept to celebrate Elvis's birthday, and both of them, obviously, Elvis tragics, and still going strong 34 years later. And next year will be a huge a festival because it's a milestone year for Elvis fans. It's 50 years since he passed, and it's going to be a huge event over 5 days, 200 performances and acts and events that are taking place throughout Parkes and some of the neighbouring towns as well. And it injects something like $13 or $14 million into the local regional economy. Attracts something like 25,000, 26,000 people. Huge event. and it was terrific to be able to help launch that event yesterday in part. So, and I'll be there in January as well. It's always a magnificent event, lots of fun.
0: Absolutely, yeah.
5: Yeah, so that was yesterday. But, yeah, it's been busy across the week. We've had a couple of interesting, really positive announcements this week insofar as the RFS is concerned. I attended in Orange here the medal presentation where we recognised all the volunteers, as you said, Donald, we just talked about volunteers, the RFS volunteers, who were receiving long service medals. And it was great to have Trent Curtin, the Commissioner of the Rural Fire Service, in Orange for the day. We did a couple of things, which I'll get to in a minute, but handed out medals to volunteers who had a cumulative number of years of service, combined service. Get this, 1,300 years of combined service was recognised by about 40 or 50 volunteers from across Orange and the Knobla zone area. So magnificent contribution. There was members who received their class for 50 years, 60 years, 70 years service to the RFS. So amazing when you think about it. We also handed over a couple of vehicles. But earlier in the day, you may have seen on the news this week, we also officially opened the new RFS Hot Zone training facility, and the commissioner was obviously here to open that as well. It's a training facility where it is simulation of the type of scenarios that firefighters and RFS volunteers and other emergency services will probably be able to use to attend. They've got appliances in there that catch fire, gas operated obviously, and it allows trainees to go into rooms, buildings, scenarios, real life scenarios in heavily smoked environments, extinguishing fires, searching property for bodies or for people that may be trapped inside a fire. It's a really important training asset, the only one in Western New South Wales of this type. So it was terrific to be able to officially attend that opening of that facility in combination with Orange City Council. It's the old water filtration plant just out of Orange that goes back a long time, but it's been completely refurbished with a lot of financial support too from Newmont, Cavia Newmont, who as part of their a community support program that they, various things that they support, and they're great supporters of our community, put some money towards, quite a significant amount of money. I think it might have been $400,000 that Newmont put towards this project to help complete it. And it's going to be a terrific asset for not only RFS members, but I think a number of emergency services will be able to utilise it, get real hands-on, real-life type of scenario training and experience. So then when it does happen, they're in a real-life scenario, they've got the skills and expertise to be able to combat those types of fires and scenarios and situations. So, yeah, that was terrific to be able to be involved attend that opening. But coming up this weekend, Donald, exciting weekend across the Central West. Plenty going on, isn't there, this time of year? And we've got the, don't worry about the Bathurst 1000 next weekend. We've got the New South Wales Go-Kart State Championships being held in Orange on Saturday and Sunday. I'll be officially opening that early on Saturday morning. There's going to be hundreds of go-karters from right across New South Wales who are going to be racing at the track just out on the eastern side of Orange as we come in from Bathurst. They'll be buzzing around the circuit. And, you know, it's terrific to get out to the go-kart track because I did support them with a grant that they received a few years ago now where they were able to get the track resurfaced, which has allowed them, it's a smooth bitumen surface, beautiful track, replaced some of the older portions that had been deteriorated over the years because it had been 30-odd years since it had been last resurfaced. And as a result of that, they're able to attract and host these types of major championships and state championships this weekend. So, yeah, look, that was terrific to be able to get out there a few years ago and announce that, and it's even great that we're having this state championships this weekend. It will bring a lot of money into the town, no doubt.
0: Are you going to have a stare?
5: Not this weekend. I don't think I have time, but I have. I do like my go-karts, don't worry about that. But I probably won't have the time this weekend. They've got a pretty packed schedule of races. I think it's a 7:30 official opening on Saturday morning, so it's going to be an early start. And I think they're hitting the track straight away. And so it will be a huge weekend out there. So looking forward to getting out there, though. I don't mind seeing them fly around the track out there. Also got the opening of the, and you'd like this, Donald, this will be right up your alley, the Orange Trout Acclimatisation Society, which is one of the oldest fly fishing clubs in New South Wales, which I'm the patron of, mind you.
0: Mm-hmm.
5: We're having our season launch. Trout season kicks off this weekend. So every year they have a barbecue brekkie out at Lake Canobolas, and might have a bit of a fish out at Lake Canobolas as well while we're eating a bacon and egg roll. Who knows?
0: Well, I hope the fish run away.
5: So that's happening on Saturday morning as well. And then I've got the Mr. Perfect Barbecue on Sunday. So it's for men's health. It's the first Sunday of the month. So that rolls around again at Cook Park in Orange. I know you've been up a couple of times. Donald made the trip up from Bathurst, which is... been terrific to see you in person and have a good chat. But yeah, I think it's I don't know, it's something like 5 or 6 years we've been having these barbecues for now, so they've been going quite well.
0: It's 11 o'clock.
5: 11:30, yeah, 11:30 till 2 o'clock or thereabouts. All for men's health, free lunch, free barbecue lunch. So come along if you're in and around Orange, if you're Cook Park in Orange, Kite Street and Clinton Street, sides of Cook Park. And just finally, just a reminder to people travelling on the roads, double demerit points are in force this weekend.
0: Of course.
5: So take it easy if people are travelling across anywhere across New South Wales or anywhere for that matter. A lot of vehicles will be on the road this weekend. Long weekends, sadly, you look at the stats in terms of serious motor vehicle collisions or fatalities, there always seem to be a busy time for that sort of thing, and our busy first responders and police who often get called to attend these scenes, they'd prefer not to.
0: Of course.
5: And so take it easy if you're travelling on the road. Don't speed. Take a break. Definitely don't be on your phone. And get to your destination and get home safely.
0: Thank you for that heads up, Phil Donato. And you back Parliament in next week or two, or...?
5: Not next week, the week after we're back.
0: Okay.
5: So back in the electorate next week, busy week next week of meetings and other officialdom activities that I'll have to attend. But, back in Parliament. We've only got 4 sitting weeks left for the year.
0: Oh, okay.
5: So 2 in October, 2 in November, and then that's it for the year in terms of Parliament sittings, and that's it for this Parliament, because there's a general election in March. So, we no doubt a busy flurry the last 4 weeks of Parliament heading into the back end of this year.
0: All right. Well, thank you, Phil Donato, the State Member of Parliament for Orange. Thank you for your time this morning.
5: Thanks, Donald. You have a great week.
0: Thank you. Bye-bye. Phil Donato, the State Member for Orange, telling us about... Never ceases to amaze me every Friday when I speak to Phil, or on Monday I speak to Paul Toole and Andrew Gee, just how busy our local members of Parliament are, keeping up with what's happening around their electorates and just making sure that they're there to help. Good thing. All right.

0: 2MC Community News. Good morning, I'm Dominic Ingersoll. A new Orange training facility will provide RFS volunteers with simulations of house fires, building their skills and confidence. The $820,000 facility, located in a redundant water treatment plant, can simulate a four-room house fire and is equipped with stainless steel props. Orange Mayor Tony Mileto says it's designed to reflect what real emergencies might look like.
1: Scenarios where there might be a kitchen fire or a bedroom fire or somewhere else in the house. And what they do is they've got these beds which light up in flames, and be a heater or a stove, and it lights up and it'll filtrate smoke through the rooms. You know, an opportunity for a real life type experience where people get the opportunity to train.
0: The Little River Land Care Group is encouraging locals from across the Campbell's River catchment to attend an environmental planting paddock walk on Tuesday at Dog Rocks. The group is looking for landholders who might be interested in earning potential from planting to reduce localised carbon levels. CEO Phoebe Gallifer says there'll be an opportunity to ask questions as part of the day.
2: It's really just looking at it, going into some detail about what is it, what are these carbon projects and how are they run and what are the risks and what are the opportunities, clarify some of that information, make an informed decision as to whether or not an environmental planting project might fit within their sort of farm business.
0: Disability Advocacy will be hosting an online information session next Friday at 10 a.m. on individual advocacy services and systemic advocacy work. The service can provide support for people with disability across workplaces, schools, universities, transport issues, legal and healthcare issues. Bathurst Regional Manager Evelyn May says advocates are expecting more demand following sweeping federal changes to the NDIS.
3: From the inception of the NDIS, there's been lots of changes. They're trying to tweak things and, you know, improve it and make sure that the scheme is sustainable. But then we also see some impact on people. So those people, if there is an impact or that, you know, something seems to be unfair, we certainly can help them with their individual circumstances.
0: And motorists are being reminded that double demerits are now in force and will remain over the long weekend until 11:59 p.m. on Monday, the 5th of October. Police will be active on roads across the state, targeting the major contributors to road trauma, including drink and drug driving, fatigue, mobile phone use, speeding and seatbelt and helmet offences. With the Labor Day long weekend also coinciding with New South Wales school holidays and the lead up to the Bathurst 1000, motorists are being reminded to take extra care and plan for extra travel time, especially with heavy traffic expected on the Scenic Hill Great Western Highway bypass at Lithgow. And that's your 2MCE Community News, made possible with support from the Community Broadcasting Foundation. Find out more at cbf.org.au.
4: Thank you for that local news update, Dominic. Just a reminder, Dominic's also just advised that the Lions Riverside Markets tomorrow have been cancelled because of the upcoming weather. Okay, we're going to have Faith Hancock from 2MCE talking to Bernadette Satole at Bathurst Tourism.
5: Yeah, that's right. The school holidays are here and there's plenty to keep the whole family busy in Bathurst. You can try your luck on a gold panning tour at Hill End or step back in time at Easter Hill, or even tee off at the Gold Rush Mini Golf Course in Kelso. If the kids love animals, you can meet the mini donkeys, Highland cows and newborn cows at Crofton Farm. Or if you'd rather stay indoors, you can play a game at Golf XR on George Street. And the famous kids' night tours at Abercrombie House are a great one to book in for the kids to enjoy. This list is by no means exhaustive, so you can head to the bathurstregion.com.au or pop into the Visitor Information Centre and have a chat with our friendly staff to find even more school holiday events.
6: That sounds so much fun, and there's just heaps to do. 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Check them
5: That's
6: out.
5: Right.
6: Now, changing the pace away from all the school holiday fun, nice and early tomorrow morning, we have got the Riverside Markets, and they are going pink for Breast Cancer Awareness Month.
5: That's right, Faith. As we all know, October is Breast Cancer Awareness Month, and Bathurst is going pink. So you can kick things off this Saturday at the Riverside Markets at Berry Park in Kelso from 8 a.m. to 1 p.m., where you'll find local food, craft, and so much more, all run by the wonderful volunteers of the Lions Club of Mount Panorama. 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So if you bring a gold coin or two and wear something pink, you can enjoy a great morning and support a great cause at the same time.
6: Sounds perfect. Going to markets, you know, I love, and supporting Breast Cancer Awareness Month. What a great way to spend Saturday morning. Now, we're officially in October, so why not enjoy the season, enjoy the month with strawberries and cream over at Abercrombie House?
5: That's right, absolutely. Spring just got sweeter because Abercrombie House is hosting its strawberries and cream experience this Saturday from 10:30 a.m. to 12:30 p.m. You'll enjoy general admission and exclusive access to the newly opened basement, along with fresh strawberries and rich Chantilly cream and a choice of leaf tea or freshly ground coffee. Tickets are $30 for adults, $25 for seniors, and $20 for kids. And it runs every Saturday this spring, so you can treat yourself this weekend or any Saturday this month. You'll find booking details on the Bathurst Region website.
6: Fantastic. What a way to spend Saturday morning. That sounds like such a fantastic event. And of course, if you can't make it tomorrow, you've always got next week. So that's very exciting. Now, you can enjoy the weather and some great music over at Oberon's Mayfield Garden all weekend long.
5: Yay. We're looking forward to the long weekend and it's almost here. And Mayfield Garden Auburn is the place to be, with 3 days of live music among the spring blooms. Local musicians are returning to the garden, with gates opening at 9 a.m. and the music starting at 11 a.m. The rhododendrons, magnolias, blossoms, and daffodils are in full bloom, so it makes a colorful backdrop for your long weekend. Tickets are $38 for adults, $33 for concession, $17 for kids from kindergarten to 12, and $105 for a family of two adults and three kids, while under five get in free, of course. You can call or visit the Mayfield website for more details, and we'll see you in the garden.
6: That sounds like so much fun. This is just shaping up to be such a great long weekend. There's so much to do, and definitely enjoy the weather before it gets too grossly hot, I reckon.
5: Absolutely. It is getting hot.
6: Yes, it is. But enjoy it while it's nice still.
5: Yeah, that's right.
6: Yeah. Now, changing the pace a little bit, get your arts on this weekend with the Bathurst Arts Trail running both Saturday and Sunday.
5: Yeah, that's right, Faith. If you're feeling creative this weekend, the Bathurst Arts Trail open weekend is on from 10 a.m. to 4 p.m. both Saturday and Sunday. Local artists right across the region are opening their galleries so you can meet the makers and see their work up close. Entry is free, so you can grab your friends and family and hit the trail. And you can plan your route at bathurstarttrail.com. And if you can't make it this weekend, most artists are happy to welcome visitors by appointment.
6: Fantastic. Another great event to go check out this weekend. It's just so good to see all the local artists and see how talented they are, and then find out all the behind-the-scenes details too. It's just so much fun. So I definitely...
5: Yeah, that should be interesting for sure.
6: Agreed. Yep, for sure. Now, we're flipping the pace again. We're heading back to Abercrombie House now on Sunday for a fancy pink afternoon high tea.
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6: Amazing. This is just such an exciting time. 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
5: Thank you so much for having me, Faye.
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4: 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And a shout out to my eldest daughter, Lisa, who's on her way to work in Hornsby Heights this morning, and she's listening to 2MCE. We're going to have Wild Wind now with the Railway Station Blues.

That was Wild Wind with Railway Station Blues. Now, just a reminder that when we were talking to Bernadette Sotole and Faith, she mentioned the Bathurst Panorama Lions Farmers Market, which is not on tomorrow morning now. It's been postponed until next month. So that's what's happening with that. Not long before we finish up, Jojo Zepp and the Falcons with The Shape I'm In.

A bit of nostalgia there when I first moved to Australia in the late 60s. I'd watched lots of Countdown with the girls, and Jojo Zepp and the Falcons were on the ABC quite frequently. We're now going to listen to Claire Perrott, How Can I Tell You?

That was Perth-based indie artist Claire Perrott. Sorry, I'm just trying to find her latest single, How Can I Tell You, which is what you've just heard, is a love letter to the friendship she's grown up with, wrapped up in a cocoon, quote, cocoon of honey, like music and melody. So there she is. She's being interviewed by Frankie Magazine. Claire Perro from Perth. Lots of new music coming out of Perth lately. We're going to finish up with a local band, Shot Rollers.

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0: Thank you for listening this morning, folks. I hope you've had some interesting information and enough really good music to get you started on today, and I hope you'll have a nice day off on Monday. But I'll be back on Breakfast on Monday morning playing lots of holiday type music for you. Thank you for listening. Have a great weekend.

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1: Good morning, I'm Laura Devoy. The eSafety Commissioner says gaming platforms are not doing enough to protect against child exploitation and violent extremist content. eSafety has released a new report which shows significant differences in the child safety measures taken by the providers of Roblox, Fortnite, Minecraft and Steam. Julian Mangrant says some of the platforms are still relying on self-declaration for age assurance. She told the ABC platforms should be responsible for keeping children safe.
2: This is where we've started to put sustained regulatory pressure on some of these companies, but it's a shame that it requires that for them to uplift.
1: A low-pressure system is set to develop over southwestern New South Wales today, bringing heavy rain to most of Victoria. Melbourne copped the brunt of the wet weather yesterday. About 50 millimetres of rain fell. David Crock from the Bureau of Meteorology says the low-pressure system will track slowly southeast across western New South Wales and into Victoria before clearing out into the Tasman Sea later tomorrow.
3: As it does that, it'll bring widespread rain to most of Victoria through Friday, extending into New South Wales as well. With the rain focusing on Saturday along the south coast of Victoria in Gippsland and potentially the Otways, and heavier rain moving up through central west New South Wales as well on Saturday, potentially reaching Sydney on Saturday evening.
1: Conditions are expected to ease on Sunday. Jetstar staff are taking industrial action at multiple major airports ahead of what will be a long weekend in some jurisdictions. The Australian Service Union says members will participate in one-hour stoppages and will cease non-essential duties, including passenger announcements and calls, for the day. They've knocked back a pay offer from Jetstar. Monday is a public holiday in New South Wales, Queensland, South Australia and the ACT. Sydney will also host the NRL Grand Final on Sunday. The Tasmanian Premier says plans for water price increases will be paused. Last year, TasWater applied for an average 11.5% price increase each year, but the move was knocked back in February. Instead, bills will rise by an average of 5.7% each year over the next 4 years. In a statement issued this morning, Premier Jeremy Rockliffe said following the government's request, TasWater would pause its plans for excessive price increases. He says pricing arrangements for local sporting clubs would also be changed. More than 200 people have been injured and over 1,000 arrested during days of student protests in France. The BBC's Hugh Schofield reports from Paris.
4: For a fourth day, lycée students are blocking access to school premises, piling up wheelie bins in front of the gates and holding noisy protests on the street. In many places, these have degenerated into vandalism and fire. In Marseille, firefighters who came to put out a blaze had their vehicle commandeered, set alight and destroyed. There's now no public transport in Marseille as a result of the unrest. The students want more money to reduce class sizes and provide more supply teachers, but with only a few months to go till the presidential election, the issue has become deeply politicised.
1: Turning to sport, in cricket, Nick Maddison and Sam Harper have been added to the test squad with multiple players under injury clouds. Cameron Green and Matt Renshaw were hurt in a one-day international this week. Selectors hope Green will be available while Renshaw has been cleared to play. But Josh Inglis has been ruled out with a broken finger. Maddison's inclusion comes a year after he beat cancer. The first test against South Africa will get underway in a week's time.
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5: 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Do they understand you? 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

0: I'm just arriving at Roddy Lee's Vault of Vinyl for the Pophead's Hour of Power. Hope he's in.
1: Jane Arakawa.
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0: Yeah?
1: Are we ready for today's episode of Back-to-Back Tracks?
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1: It's Back-to-Back Tracks. So the less we say, the more we play.
0: Well, Roddy, let's get the program underway.
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1: 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The written letter, the stamp, the envelope, the red post box down on the corner. 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

0: back-to-back snail mail tracks. That's the theme in Popheads today.
1: They do their beat on their feet, or rather than hike, they use a bike. This postman has a little red van, oh, and a black and white cat.

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1: The original theme of Postman Pat, which dates back to 1981.
0: Oh, yes, back in the golden days of snail mail.
1: Long, long ago, letters were sealed with a wax impression. But in 1962, Brian Hyland sealed his love letter with a kiss.

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1: In the golden days of snail mail, you'd write your address on the back of your envelope just in case your letter became marked RTS.

0: 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Back-to-back snail mail tracks.
1: John and Paul not only wrote songs, they also wrote letters. And I'm not talking fan mail. Here's an early Beatles snail mail double play. P.S. I love you and all.

0: The Beatles, writing songs and letters in that double play. All My Lovin' and P.S. I Love You.
1: Now, a Dear John letter, as they were known, was a letter written to a man from his lover or partner to end a relationship. Now, Jane...
0: Yes?
1: In 1969, R.B. Greaves wrote a Dear Jane letter via his secretary, Maria, to his wife.
0: Oh, take a letter, Maria. Last night...

0: R.B. 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Not funny, Roddy. In a take a letter, Maria.
1: It's funny that Maria doesn't matter. And here, no, here's the and here's the opposite. She's coming home in this letter, and this version from 1970 is by Joe Cocker.

0: This is Jane Arakawa.
1: That's you.
0: And Roddy Lee.
1: That's me.
0: And the Pophead's Hour of Power. Today we have gone back to the golden days of correspondence with back-to-back snail mail tracks.
1: Time to get a little funky with the Rascals. This from 1971. It's called Love Letter.

saying it takes a desperate, grieving man to write a love letter to himself, spray it with his sweetheart's favourite perfume, and pop the self-addressed envelope in the mailbox. However, that's what the Shellites vocalist Eugene Record wrote and sang in his tender 1973 snail mail song, A Letter to Myself.

I'm sealing up this letter. I just finished signing your name. 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I'll pretend it's a special delivery.

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0: a word. 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
1: Before emails and texting and fax machines and the telex, there was that old chestnut, the post office telegram. Here's a snail mail telegram double play. Western Union Man.
0: Oh, one of my favourites. Max Merritt and the Meteors.
1: Yes, and then we'll hear Telegram Sam by T-Rex.

0: Telegram Sam, T-Rex, and before that, Western Union Man, Max Merritt and the Meteors.
1: Now, what was called T-Rextacy in 1972 became Rollermania in 1976. Here are the Bay City Rollers and Rock and Roll Love Letter.

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0: REO Speedwagon, in your letter. What a program we've had today. Back-to-back tracks. And we've gone back to the golden days of snail mail.
1: And Jane, for our final play today, it's Rod Stewart, and he's writing a letter to his ex. You wear it well.
0: Roddy Lee, Pophead's musicologist. Thanks for the memories.
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1: Good morning, I'm Laura Devoy. A solar farm in the New South Wales Southern Tablelands will help tech giant Atlassian meet its renewable energy needs. Atlassian today announced a virtual power purchase agreement with the Goulburn Community Energy Cooperative. The deal will fund almost 70% of the project's output over the next decade. Electricity generated will be used by Atlassian to help meet the renewable energy needs of its Sydney base, which is currently under construction and due to open in 2028. Labor will legislate to protect workers and businesses from dodgy labour hire providers if re-elected in New South Wales. A report into the Western Sydney Airport Metro project released earlier this year found suspected underpayment of workers, insurance fraud, tax fraud and unaccounted invoices. Farmers, unions and businesses have also raised concerns about labour hire providers. The state government says if re-elected, it will establish a labour hire licensing scheme which will protect public and private sector supply chains. The next state election will be in March 2027. A long-running foreign bribery investigation has finished with a settlement and will not be referred to prosecutors. The Australian Federal Police spent 13 years investigating the conduct of SMEC International, formerly known as Snowy Mountains Engineering Corporation, in several jurisdictions including Sri Lanka and Vietnam. The parties agreed to a $9 million settlement, which does not involve any admission of liability by SMEC. The AFP says it remains committed to detecting, disrupting and deterring foreign bribery. Minor to moderate flooding is possible in parts of northeast Victoria, Gippsland and central Victoria from today into the weekend. Heavy rain is forecast to continue today. A SpaceX Dragon capsule has docked with the International Space Station.
2: And contact confirmed. Dragon Grace and Crew 13 making contact with the International Space Station at 6.05 p.m. Central Time, 263 statute miles over the Northeast Pacific Ocean. The total transit time from launch to docking, 7 hours and 55 minutes, the fastest for an American spacecraft to the International Space Station.
1: Four astronauts are on board the rocket, which was launched from the US state of Florida early this morning, Australian time. NASA says while on the ISS, the crew will conduct scientific investigations and technology demonstrations to help prepare humans for future exploration missions to the Moon and Mars. Sydney is set to showcase the country's multicultural talent this evening in a competition celebrating singing, dance and unique cultural acts. Participants will be evaluated on criteria such as originality and cultural representation. The audience also will play a role in voting for their favourite acts. Finalist Bu Aris will celebrate his Turkish and Arab heritage at this year's AIM Talent Awards.
3: I mean, this competition is more than a stage. It's a chance to represent every artist who's ever felt caught between cultures and, you know, turn that identity into something powerful.
4: Kalbim duraksız, haykırışlarda.
1: Turning to sport, in swimming, Lani Pallister and Sam Short have continued their dominance at the National Short Course Championships with titles in the 400-metre freestyle. Brittany Castelluzzo won the women's 100-metre butterfly. Iona Anderson took the women's 50-metre backstroke. Tara Kinder claimed the women's 200-metre individual medley, while David Schlicht won the men's. Today is the final day of the event, which serves as a qualifier for the World Championships in December.
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